0: Down low, 2-2.
1: So you're saying don't go to sleep Sunday night. You might miss something.
0: Well, you go ahead. You stay up.
2: I'll fill you in the next morning.
0: Now the 2-2. Swing and a tamper foul off to the left. Good changeup. Still a 2-2 count. 2-0 Cleveland. Well, we know how it's going to be with a guy like Scooble or any of the big names. Probably won't happen until 5:45 Monday night. Now the windup. Now the 2-2 delivery. Swing and a foul off his foot. Oh, in agony is Marino limping down the first baseline, holding the bat, crouching, trying to do some squats to get feeling back. That one stung. Yeah, I don't know what to think, Rosie. And when you talk to Chris and Cherney and Matt Forman, they say the same thing. There could be a plethora of deals before Monday night, or it could be all talk, no action, because it's almost like a game of poker right now. And right now, there are a lot more buyers than there are sellers. Thus, the asking price right now is so astronomical that it stopped a lot of even talking between clubs, because they're saying to the club that's selling, look, that's not even a realistic price, so there's no bother in us even talking until you get more reasonable.
1: We'll never know, but you'd love to hear what some of the proposals have been or will be for Scooble. Because
0: yeah,
1: I'll guarantee you they're outrageous.
0: All right, Moreno will climb back in there, still in agony. 2-2 the count. 2-0 Cleveland in the third. Messick into the wind, the pitch, and it's swung on, lifted in the air, not very deep left center, and it'll be caught by the center fielder, Stephen Kwan, calling off David Fry. It's the middle of the third, and it's still Cleveland 2, Arizona nothing. 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
0: 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Chase DeLauder, Reese Hoskins, Angel Martinez, part of the order against the lefty Cole Drake. 2-0 Cleveland on Reese Hoskins' two-run homer to left center in the first. DeLauder fouling back the first pitch, strike one. Well, the rain has stopped again, but the grounds crew is still adjacent to the tarp down the left field line and foul ground.

0: DeLauder 0 for 1, the pitch, and he checked on a pitch in tight, and the count 1-1. Tampa beat the White Sox 1-0. Seattle walked off Minnesota 4-3. So Cleveland, with a win, could pull to within 2 games of first. The 1-1. DeLauder takes down low 2-1. And now that it's August 1st, you pay a little more attention to the wild card race. But, Rosie, I was adding them all up. Now the kick and the 2-1 pitch. Checked on a pitch wide, 3-1. Here we are. 2 months to go. 24 teams are either in first place or within 4.5 games of a playoff spot. Pitch is a strike. 24 out of 30 clubs within 4.5 games of a playoff spot.
1: That is a lot of fan bases that have some interest here going down the stretch.
0: The payoff. A swing and a line drive to deep left. Back goes Waldschmidt on the track and over the shoulder catch. Again, DeLauder, this is why he's so good against left-handed pitching. The ability to keep that front shoulder in there and not fly open, and then drive the ball with authority the other way and lined out deep to left to the warning track. And that'll bring up Rhys Hoskins. But it's also why it was such a great idea to expand the playoffs. Here's Rhys Hoskins taking a strike. Major League Baseball still has the fewest amount of teams that make the playoffs. Thus, Major League Baseball's regular season is still the most meaningful. Now the 0-1, and he waved at a changeup, 0-2. But now you are starting the month of August with legitimately 24 teams and their fan bases keeping eyes on the scoreboard, the standings, and relative and relevant baseball in August and coming up in September. Now the 2-strike delivery. Got him swinging on a changeup. Cole Drake's 4th strikeout. Hoskins out number 2 in the 3rd. Here's Angel Martinez. Struck out his first time up. He'll bat right-handed. 2 down, nobody on. 2-0 Cleveland. 3rd inning from Progressive Field. Rain has stopped, but ominous skies out over Lake Erie. The pitch. And it's swung and drilled. Deep left field. This ball off the top of the 19-foot wall. And into second, standing with a double is Martinez. That breaks an 0-for-22 skid. A line drive double is 12th, and it hit high off the 19-foot wall and left. And that'll bring up David Fry, who struck out his first time up. That is 5 hits in the game for Cleveland. Now David Fry trying to stop his 0-for-25 skid. Cole Drake is ready. Here it comes, and it's low. Cole Drake and last night's starter, Mitch Brant, came in a trade with Texas for tomorrow's starter, Merrill Kelly, last year at the deadline. The 1-0, inside and low, 2-0. Then Kelly came back to Arizona this offseason. We'll see him tomorrow. So that worked out well for Arizona. Texas got a rental. And the 3 guys involved in the trade are pitching the 3 games this weekend against Cleveland. Now the 2-0 pitch. A swing and a foul back and out of play, 2-1. Cole Drake began his collegiate career at Arkansas Tech University, then went to San Joaquin Delta College, then went to Walter State Community College. And if you know the mascots to those 3 schools, you're the winner.

0: That pitch down low, 3-1 the count. If you knew where any of those schools were. And if you know the mascots to those three schools, you're the winner. That pitch down low, 3-1 the count. If you knew where any of those schools were.
1: You had an Arkansas in

0: 1-0 Cleveland. Martinez at second. Two down in the third. And the payoff pitch to Fry. And he went down and in with a curveball and missed. David Fry draws the two-out walk. But they've made this guy work tonight with two outs. As Cleveland has gotten their base runners on with two down, scored their two runs with two down, and that's why Cole Drake isn't getting deep in this game. He's had 70 pitches here in the third inning with two outs, runners at first and second. And Travis Bezzano struck out looking his first time up. He's trying to get it going again, batting 192 over the last 31 games. The pitch, and it's outside, a ball. Well, again, second inning in a row, Cleveland's had a chance to add on to their two-run lead. Drake's pitch, and it's a little outside, a fastball missing, 2-0. That fastball, 91 miles per hour. Boy, this back-to-back nights, Arizona's throwing a soft-tossing lefty at Cleveland. Now the 2-0. Down at the knees, the strike. Bezzano challenges. Cleveland's got one challenge left. And they still have. Bezzano, good challenge. So that makes the count 3-0. Does Travis swing away here? Here it comes. Swung on, drilled towards right center. Caught shoulder high by the right fielder, Carroll. We'll go to the fourth. 2-0 Cleveland.
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Guardians up 2-0 as Parker Messick will go back to work. Facing the middle of the Arizona Diamondbacks order. A little work by the grounds crew back behind the mound. It has been raining off and on here downtown since the game began, but not heavy. Just enough to keep things a little bit damp down there. But it certainly doesn't look, at least on the radar, like there's heavy stuff coming. So hopefully that is true and holds true. As we're through three, Ketel Marte lead things off, and he takes a fastball strike from Parker Messick. Oh, and won the count on Marte, who struck out his first time up.

Messick has four strikeouts so far. Here's his 0-1. Swung on, and that's drilled to right, deep. Back on it, and it's over the head of Angel Martinez. One hop off the wall. On his way to second, in with a stand-up double is Ketel Marte as he gives Arizona a runner in scoring position leading off the inning with his 22nd double on the season. Nolan Arenado will step in. Arenado bounced into a fielder's choice to end the first inning. What a career it has been for Arenado. First season with the Diamondbacks, 14th in the major leagues. And he takes a strike on the inside corner. Broke in and really established himself as one of the premier third basemen in the game with Colorado. Then a trade to St. Louis, some good years with the Cardinals. Here's the 0-1. Outside and low, and the count's now 1-1. Came into play tonight with 1,234 career runs driven in. That's third among active players right now. The 1-1 down low, 2-1 the count. Only Freddie Freeman and Paul Goldschmidt have more runs batted in among the active players right now than Nolan Arenado. He's up there now with a potential RBI out at second base. And Marte, the 2-1, off speed, catches the outside corner for a strike. Good curve from Parker Messick. Guardians with two in the first inning, and that has held up so far as Messick having his standard outing. Here's the 2-2. Swung on, and that's looped foul out of play. Off to the first base side into the club seats. We'll do it again on 2-2. Arenado, one of the best fielding third basemen in the game. 10 Gold Glove awards. Now the 2-2. Swung on, looped foul again, first base side and out of play. Messing it, not quite as sharp as we have seen him in some of his recent starts. He walked the first batter he faced tonight, but then reined it in that first inning after a shaky start command-wise. Here's the 2-2. Swung on, ripped foul down the left side. But foul, and we'll do it again on 2-2. Good plate appearance here by Arenado, seeing a lot of pitches from Messick. The next will be the eighth of the at-bat. Now the 2-2. Swung on, ground ball to third. High hop handled by Ramirez. Throws across in time for the out at first. Marte holds it second, one down. That'll bring up Tim Tawa. 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Here's Tawa. Popped to second his first time up, and he shows bunt, pulled it back, takes a strike. Oh, and won the count on Tawa. One of several Diamondbacks who's having a really good road trip. 8 games on the trip. He's 8 for 20 at the plate. Here's the 0-1. Swung on, looped foul back behind home plate and out of play. And it counts now 0-2. The right-handed hitting center fielder, Tim Tawa. Mentioned a good road trip for him and a good road swing in general for the team. A long one for the Diamondbacks. Here's the 0-2. Upstairs for a ball. Fastball that time. And it's 1-2. This is the final leg of a 10-game road trip. They had a makeup game at St. Louis to start the trip. Here comes the 1-2 for Messick. Swung on, foul back. We'll do it again on 1-2. Then they went to D.C. to play the Nationals. Dropped 2 out of 3 there. Then took 2 out of 3 from the Pirates in Pittsburgh. Had an off day Thursday here in Cleveland and won the opener of the series here last night.

0: Here's Messick's 1-2 pitch. Down low for a ball. Good stop on a pitch in the dirt by Hedges. Guardians catcher Austin Hedges about as good as they come, blocking pitches in the dirt and then keeping them close by so that there's no advance. And he just did it again. Here comes the 2-2 delivery. Swing and a miss. Strike three. Got him to chase the high fastball. Tawa down on strikes. Two down in the inning. Now Marte led off the inning with a double. He's still at second after strikeout number five for Parker Messick. Now Ildemaro Vargas, the hot-hitting first baseman. Vargas struck out first time, and he swings wildly and misses for strike one. Another good heater from Messick at 95 miles an hour, and that's been a slight difference here. Last five, six starts or so. Here's the 0-1. Swung on, line drive to center. Coming on, Kwan reaches up, makes the catch. And the side is retired. The leadoff double does no damage. And we'll head to the bottom half of the fourth inning with the score. The Guardians 2, the Diamondbacks nothing. Swung on, there's a high fly ball. Launched to right field. Home run, Jose Ramirez.
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0: Guardians up 2-0 as we hit the bottom half of the fourth inning here in downtown Cleveland. They are facing left-hander Cole Drake, who allowed those two runs in the first inning, but nothing since. Now he's been living on the edge as the Guardians have had runners on base in each inning. Austin Hedges leads things off. The pitch to him on the outside corner, strike one. Hedges with a line drive single to left, his first time up. Continuing a tremendous stretch and a really good season at the plate, especially average-wise. The 0-1. Swung on, popped up foul, first base side out of play. Enbridge Gas Ohio would like to remind you, whether you're an individual or a contractor, state law requires that you call 811 before you dig to have those underground utilities marked. Here comes the 0-2 to Austin Hedges, outside and high. Oh, with the changeup that time, missed with it, did Drake. 1-2, the count on Hedges. Open stance from that right side. Here's the 1-2 pitch. Down low, 2-2 the count. Brian Rocchio is next, and then Stephen Kwan at the top of the Guardians lineup after that. Now Now the 2-2 pitch. Just missed high and away. 3-2 the count. Hedges along with Patrick Bailey forming a pretty good offensive tandem behind the plate as the 3-2 missed outside for ball four. But the catcher, James McCann, says, I don't know about that, and he asked for the challenge. Here it comes. And it's a strike on the corner. And the Diamondbacks, who have one of the higher percentages in terms of success rates with the ABS, they gain another one right there, a strikeout on the overturned call. They don't challenge as much as Torrey Lovello would like to see, but he's okay with that. As long as the percentage is good, they'll take it. Fifth strikeout for Drake. Up to the plate now, Brian Rocchio, and he fouls one off at home plate for strike one. Rocchio hit by a pitch his first time up. Cole Drake, the lefty from Fort Worth, Texas. Here's his 0-1. Way outside for a ball. 1-1 the count. Now the 1-1 delivery from Drake. Way outside and high. Ball two. Same two clubs tomorrow afternoon. The series finale at 1:40. That'll be a kids' fun day here at the ballpark. We'll be on the air at 1:05 with the warm-up show. Gavin Williams back out there against Merrill Kelly for the Diamondbacks. The 2-1 swung on and lifted high in the air, but foul left side and out of play. This message from Cleveland Clinic. Know your stats to stay ahead of the game. 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Rocchio pops another one foul, this time off to the first base side and out of play as he continues to stay alive with two strikes. Guardians up 2-0, bottom half of the fourth inning. Now the 2-2, down low for ball three. And tonight a chance to gain ground in the postseason picture. They came into play today, three back of the front-running White Sox in the division. But Chicago lost 1-0 to Tampa Bay down in St. Pete. The 3-2 swung on, and there's a high fly ball to left. Near the line, down the line it goes, hooking, and it hooks foul. So we'll do it again on 3-2 to Rocchio. And then the Guardians were tied with the Twins for second place, three back of the White Sox, but the Twins lost today as well out in Seattle. Now the payoff pitch. Swung on, popped it up foul. This one comes straight back and out of play. So we'll do it again with a 3-2 count to Brian Rocchio. This will be pitch number 9. Headed his way from Cole Drake, who has thrown a ton of pitches. He's up to 88 pitches already. The payoff pitch. Swing and a miss. Strike three. Got him with the changeup. A beauty. And that is 6 strikeouts for Drake. 2 in this inning. 2 down, bases empty for Stephen Kwan. Score big on authentic gear at MLBShop.com. 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Kwan's 2-for-2. The pitch to him on the inside corner. Strike one. He was red hot in July. Nobody had a better batting average in the big leagues as he hit .390 for the month, and he's off to a great start here in August. Here's the 0-1. Breaking ball just outside and low. 1-1 the count on Kwan. It took him a while to get going, but man, is he going now. The 1-1 pitch swung on, drilled foul deep down the left side, but out of play. 1-2 the count on Kwan. There's action in the Diamondbacks bullpen. A right-hander, Gerardo Carrillo, is getting loose. Here's the 1-2. breaking ball down low. 2-2 to count. Here's the 2-2 pitch. Swung on, ground ball to the second baseman. Up with it, Marte. Flips on to first for the outside. Retired in order. We are headed to the fifth. It's 2-0, Cleveland over Arizona.
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0: 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Well, we head to the fifth inning. Parker Messick with four scoreless so far as he continues to put together a tremendous rookie season. Each start seemingly the same as the last, and they've all been good. Very few where Messick has not been dominant, and he's had to be sharp tonight. Guardians leading 2-0. James McCann, the batter, the pitch to him. Outside for ball one. Pitching coach Carl Willis explaining that with Messick, actually, his changeup had gone away on him a little bit. The 1-0 in there for a strike. 1-1. That was a real weapon early in the season. But his command not quite as good with it. Still pretty good. Here's the 1-1. Swung on. Poked foul over to the first base dugout. 1-2 the count. But the separator lately for Messick, who's taken his game even to another level, just a couple of miles an hour quicker on his average fastball, and that's through a lot of hard work delivery-wise and strength and conditioning-wise. Here's the 1-2. Swung on, lifted foul and out of play. And it remains 1-2, and Parker was saying it. He made some slight adjustments, which sometimes you got to be careful because in a game, it might not work well right away. Here's the 1-2. Swung on, blasted foul, upper deck, first base side. But Messick was saying that he got through those starts where he was making the adjustments in good shape and never really lost much command. But there's a little apprehension when you do that. But the idea is when you come out on the other side, if you make the adjustments properly and they do what you think they will, well, we've seen the results. Here's the 1-2. Off speed, low and away. 2-2 the count. Good change up trying to get McCann to chase. McCann with a single his first time up. One of three hits for the Diamondbacks. The 2-2. Swing and a miss. Strike three. Got him to chase the curve in the dirt. And that is six strikeouts now for Parker Messick. 2-0 Cleveland. Top half of the fifth. Ryan Waldschmidt steps in. Another of the hot Diamondbacks batters, as they are making a big push toward a postseason spot. Be interesting to see what their head of baseball ops, Mike Hazen, can do. He's one of the rare GMs trying to make a trade, and he said, we need a left-handed power bat. Most teams are searching for that right-handed power bat. Well, the Diamondbacks feel they're pretty well set on the right side. They'd love to add a lefty bat. So we'll see how that goes for them. Here's the pitch. And it's a strike called on the inside corner. The other issue that they're trying to work through, starting pitching. They'll get some back, but what do they do in the meantime? That's where they might try and land a starting pitcher if they can, as there's a tapper foul outside of third, which brings us to the injury report. And for the Diamondbacks, injury report brought to you by Elk and Elk, by the way. If an auto accident or medical malpractice caused you injury, call 1-800-ELK-OHIO. But Michael Soroka, he's been having a good year. Ryan Nelson, Zach Gallen, that's three, all on the injured list from the starting rotation. Here's the 0-2, down low, 1-2. And, of course, Corbin Burnes has been out all year, coming back from Tommy John surgery. And if things go well, he might be back before the end of the season, as he's making some good progress. Now the 1-2 delivery. Swung on, lined in the hole between third and short. Grabbed on the hop by Rocchio. Long throw, not in time. Slower runner, maybe. But Waldschmidt, an outfielder, able to get down the line and reaches safely on the infield single. Deep in the hole at shortstop. So a one-out base runner for the Diamondbacks, and now the dangerous Corbin Carroll steps in. A walk and a strikeout for Carroll tonight. Messick out of the stretch. Here's his pitch. Strike called on the outside corner. For the Guardians on the injured list, the only official injury list player right now is reliever Sean Armstrong with that calf injury. Pretty serious injury there for him, the 0-1. Down low, 1-1. Good to see Sean around the clubhouse, though, and obviously going through his treatment, but staying as close to the team as he can on this homestand. Now the 1-1 from Messick. Swung on, and that's fouled away down the left side, out of play. 1-2 the count on Corbin Carroll. 2-0. Guardians lead. We're in the top half of the fifth inning on a gray night with intermittent light rain. Nothing right now. Here's the 1-2. Swung on, ground ball near the middle. Under the diving attempt of Bazzana, the second baseman, it trickles into center field for a base hit. Moving up 90 feet to second is Waldschmidt. And back-to-back singles give the Diamondbacks runners at first and second with only one down. Geraldo Perdomo will be the batter. He's 1-for-2 with a first-inning single. 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Dollar Bank, let's get you there. Perdomo takes strike one from Messick. 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Really good double play combo with he and Ketel Marte. Here comes the 0-1 from Parker Messick. Outside and high. 1-1 the count. Arizona Diamondbacks, a World Series appearance in 2023 under 10th year manager Torey Lovullo now. The 1-1. That's up and in. 2-1. One of the longest tenured managers in baseball. You get to a decade in with the same team, and nowadays that seems like a long time. Here's the 2-1. On the inside corner for a strike. 2-2 the count. on Perdomo.

0: Two on, one out. Top of the fifth. Here's Messick, 2-2. Swung on, a roller to the right side. Grabbed by Hoskins. Nobody home at first, and he throws it away. It rolls over toward the dugout on that first base side, and that allows a run to score as Waldschmidt comes all the way around from second. And it's now a 2-1 ball game, and the Diamondbacks have runners at second and third. It's going to go as an infield single for Perdomo, and Hoskins would have been well served just to hang on to it, but his error allows the runners to move up. Steven Vogt out to the mound. That's going to be all for Parker Messick as he's at 91 pitches. Colin Holderman's loose and ready to go in the pen, and he's coming in. 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
0: Colin Holderman on to pitch for the Guardians in a tight spot. One out, runners at second and third. Cleveland leading 2-1. The Diamondbacks have just scored on an infield single and then a throwing error by Rhys Hoskins. Parker Messick's night is done. Here's Holderman, who's been terrific for Cleveland. The big right-hander facing Gabriel Moreno with the infield in. Here's the pitch. And it's low and outside for ball one. Holderman with his 43rd appearance. He's 6-2 with an earned run average of 1.71. Here's the pitch. Fastball in there for a strike. Good sinker at 94 by Holderman. The Guardians as a team, excellent stranding inherited runners at a 25% clip. That's all that score. That's second best in the American League. Holderman even better than that. Here's the 1-1. Off speed, catches the outside corner for a strike. Holderman, he's inherited 21 runners. Only two have scored. And he's in a tough spot here trying to work through it. Has that strikeout ability. He'll step off. Wants to kick the dirt out of his spikes. Holderman in his 42 innings with 41 strikeouts. With that power sinker. And then a nasty slider as well. The veteran right-hander ready to go. Here's the 1-2 pitch. Swung on, ground ball, third base. Ramirez, they have the runner hung up between third and second. They chase him back to third. Now Rocchio chases him back to second. The throw to Ramirez, they tag him out. But the run scores from third,

0: And that ties the game, as safe at first is Moreno. 5-4-6-5 on the putout. And give an RBI to Moreno. And just like that, the ball game is tied up. Just wasn't hit hard enough for Ramirez to come home with it. And now Ketel Marte steps in with a runner at first and two gone.
1: Ever seen a ball club score two runs on two infield hits and fielder's choice?
0: Here's the pitch. Swing and a miss. 0-1.
1: I mean, Parker Messick was brilliant again tonight. Has, again, nothing to show for.
0: Time to for the Guardians this year compared to the last two seasons. As the 0-1's on its way, and it's swung on and tapped slowly up the first baseline. Grabbed by Holderman. Good play by him to catch it fair, and he tacks out the runner. But the defense, not quite as sharp this year, and it has proved costly at times. And it certainly came into play there in the fifth inning. As the Diamondbacks score twice to tie it, we head to the bottom of the inning, tied at two here in downtown Cleveland.
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0: And 2-2 ball game, and now the Diamondbacks go to their bullpen for right-hander Gerardo Carrillo in his first season with Arizona. Signed as a minor league free agent back in December last year. And the right-hander is facing Jose Ramirez. Here's the pitch, and it's down low for ball one. Carrillo just recently called up. He's only made three appearances, allowed just one run in six innings. Diamondbacks with a pretty good bullpen. Here's the 1-0 pitch. Breaking ball outside and low. 2-0, about middle of the pack in terms of bullpen ERA in Major League Baseball, but you always look at what's going on lately, maybe where they are in the back end of their pen. Sometimes those numbers get inflated. The 2-0, breaking ball on the outside corner for a strike, 2-1. We saw a pitcher who could be their new closer last night finish the game in Braden Garcia. Paul Sewald had been closing games, but he's been taken out of that role, at least for now. The 2-1, swung on. There's a bouncing ball, first base side. Nice grab on the backhand. Picking the short hop was Ildemaro Vargas, and he steps on the bag to retire Hosey. So one away. Chase DeLauder will bat. And don't forget, it's time to rally for the cure. Join Velisano.

0: 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Now here's DeLauder, a fielder's choice and a line out to left. He scored one of the two runs back in the first inning. He was on base when Reese Hoskins went deep. Here's the pitch, and DeLauder takes it on the inside corner, strike one. That Hoskins home run gave the Guardians the early lead in the first inning. But the Diamondbacks, with a couple of unearned runs, tied it in the top half of this inning, the fifth. Here's Carrillo's pitch. Swung on and blasted foul down the right side. Well, foul. And it's 0-2 on Chase DeLauder. Hope to see you here tomorrow. 1:40 start, a kids' fun day, and Slider's birthday party as well. There'll be all kinds of mascots and games. A big day for the kids. Here's the 0-2, and there's a bouncing ball to the second baseman. Marte's up with it, and he throws on to first for the out. Two down. Tickets still available for tomorrow's game at CLEGuardians.com. Pinch hitter for the Guardians, Kyle Manzardo, will pinch it for Hoskins.
1: How old is Slider?
0: Was he at the old place?
1: Yep.
0: I'm going to go 33.
1: That's good. And I think he's 93 the first year.
0: A couple of years in at the old place?
1: Can't remember. Isn't that terrible?
0: He had a lot going on.
1: Yeah.
0: Here's the pitch to Kyle Manzardo. And it's outside low. I don't know about you, but the first year in the big leagues was a blur.
1: Yeah, that's a good point. But my first year was 90, so I can't use that as an excuse.
0: Here comes the 1-0 pitch. And that's in there for a strike to Manzardo to even the count. No, anyway, it's another birthday for Slider, and they'll celebrate it tomorrow here. Here comes the 1-1. Carrillo lets it fly, and it's swung on and pulled foul. Tell you what, for Cole Drake, he had to battle through some innings, but he left a lot of runners on base. Ends up going four innings, allowed just the two runs on five hits. Walked one, struck out six. Won't be involved in the decision, but got the game to the fifth. Here's the 1-2. Outside and low. 2-2 the count. Big crowd on hand tonight. It was a sellout last night. I might be a little shy of that tonight. But good crowd just the same on Cade Smith bobblehead night. Here's the 2-2. Called strike three. Dropped the splitter. Right in there. Manzardo caught looking. Side retired in order. We head to the sixth. Tied at two. Guardians and the Diamondbacks.
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0: now we've got changes. Not sure why, but David Fry's out of the game. And so Petey Halpin takes over for David Fry. He'll play center. And Stephen Kwan will move from center to left. Kyle Mansardo stays in the ballgame at first. This is a 2-2 tie. Colin Holderman, second inning of work. Nolan Arenado to the plate, and he takes a called strike. Hi again, everybody. This is Tom Hamilton, along with Jim Rosenhaus and Brian Motze. It's turned out now, since the rain stopped, to be a beautiful night. 73 degrees currently. Pitch swung on, banged at third, over the bag fair. Kicks off the sidewall into the corner. Kwan up throwing, holds Arenado to a long single. He's about the only left fielder that doesn't just accept that that's a double. And Arenado with a long single to start the inning and a station ID on the Cleveland Clinic Radio Network.
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0: Tim Tawa, the batter, bunts. First base side of the mound, grabbed by Holderman. Underhand flip to Mansardo at first. And the sacrifice completed by Tawa. Nolan Arenado is now at second. One down, sixth inning, game tied at two. For the Arizona Diamondbacks, they have now laid down 26 sacrifice bunts. That's four more than Cleveland. Here's Ildemaro Vargas, switch hitting first baseman. This will be his first at bat left-handed. Strikeout lineup. Holderman's pitch, down and in, ball one. Boy, Parker Messick didn't get a lot of help defensively tonight, and thus his night was really cut short as he only goes 4 1/3 innings tonight. Here's the pitch, and he backdoored him for a strike. Parker Messick did labor a bit with command, and in those 4 1/3 innings, he made 91 pitches, gave up two runs, one earned on six hits, struck out six, walked one. Backdoor attempt, breaking ball stayed on the porch, and the count 2-1. And yet on a night where Parker Messick wasn't as sharp as normal, he gives up one earned run. The pitch, swing and a miss. Good breaking ball. Vargas with a 2-2 count. That's why Parker Messick's one of the best pitchers in baseball, and he's only a rookie. It's one thing to be spectacular when you've got your A game. It's another thing to be outstanding when you may be scuffling. Now the 2-2 delivery. And a swing and a miss. Got him on a breaking ball in the dirt. Holderman strikes out Vargas, who's then tagged out by the catcher, Austin Hedges. Two down. Still a runner at second. Still a 2-2 game. Cleveland got their two runs on a bomb to left center in the first inning. Reese Hoskins, a two-run homer to the bleachers, 424 feet. Arizona tied it with two in the fifth. The pitch, and it got him in the back. Did that get him in the helmet? It sounded like it up here. Either that or maybe it hit one of those bicep pads. It hit something. You can hear a cracking sound up here. James McCann will go to first. And, yeah, it hit that elbow, bicep, tricep protector on the left arm. So McCann heads to first. Here's Ryan Waldschmidt, one for two, a single. Two out, two on, 2-2 game, sixth inning. Boy, great to see longtime Cleveland Indians trainer Paul Spacuzza, his wife Beth, their two sons, and other family and friends stop by the booth. The pitch swung on and missed. What an incredible job Paul Spacuzza did as a trainer here with the Cleveland Indians, along with the late, great Jimmy Warfield. What a tandem they were. Enjoying retirement. Scusi was a longtime high school basketball ref, too. That pitch waved at. And the count 0-2 now on Waldschmidt. Nice crowd on hand for this Saturday night. Tomorrow it's a 1:40 start. Gavin Williams against Merrill Kelly. Off day Monday, then the New York Mets on Tuesday. And who knows what Mets team shows up. Well, they unload a lot of players before Monday night at 6. Now the 0-2 pitch. Checked on a fastball in, 1-2 the count. Outfield deep. Waldschmidt, pretty good looking hitter. And he takes high, 2-2. Bobby D says Slider was born in 1990.
2: Whoa.
0: The 2-2. Swing and a foul back. Slider doesn't look a day over 90. So it'll be his birthday tomorrow, for whatever that means. We've got some slider stories, but would like to stay gainfully employed. It's always nice to hold that over his head. Leverage. The pitch. Swung on, ripped into right. Waldschmidt with a base hit. Trying to score is Arenado. Throw to the plate is on target, and Arenado initially waved around, then the break sign went up, and it's a good thing he stopped. Martinez, pretty good strong throw to the plate. And Waldschmidt with another opposite field single. Boy, we have seen Arizona time and time again go with the pitch the other way. And Carl Willis heading to the mound as the D-backs have loaded the bases with two down in the sixth inning of what is a 2-2 game. It'll be the top of the order, and Corbin Carroll, 1-for-2 with a single and a walk, coming to the plate. Marlins beat the Mets today 6-2. Tampa blanked Chicago 1-0. That's the White Sox Tampa beat. Seattle walked off Minnesota 4-3. Toronto a 5-1 win over the fading St. Louis Cardinals. Philly leads Baltimore 1-0 in the seventh. Atlanta pounding Washington 5-0 in the seventh. Yankees lead the Cubs 2-1, seventh inning at Wrigley. Here's Corbin Carroll. The pitch to him is outside, a ball. 2-0 San Diego over the Giants in the second inning. Rockies lead Colorado 6-4 in the third. Houston on top of Texas 5-3 in the sixth. Pittsburgh a 4-1 lead over Cincinnati in the sixth. The pitch down and away, 2-0. Here it's a 2-2 game, and that's the scoreboard update presented by your Northeast Ohio Ford dealers. Bases loaded, two down. The 2-0 pitch to Corbin Carroll. And it's wide, ball three, and challenged by Hedges, and that pitch looked wide, but we'll see. And the video board says the pitch was a strike. It nicked the corner. Oh, is that a big challenge and an overturn? So now a 2-1 count on Corbin Carroll with the bases juiced. Here it comes. A swing and a miss. Good slow breaking ball. And 2-2 the count on Carroll. He's got 15 homers, 49 RBIs. He's also banged out 22 doubles. Two down, the 2-2 offering.

0: swung on, hit high and deep to right. Martinez is back on the track. He makes the catch. Two strides in front of the wall and deep right. Oh, be still my beating heart. Cleveland 2, Arizona 2. Middle of the sixth on the Cleveland Clinic Radio Network.
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0: Well, it's the second inning of work for Gerardo Carrillo, the right-handed relief pitcher. Starter Cole Drake went four innings, gave up two runs on five hits, struck out six, walked two, hit a batter. Cleveland hasn't scored again since the first inning. Reese Hoskins, the two-run homer. Anil Martinez, batting left-handed, takes a strike. He's one for two with a double. Well, Cleveland only scored one run last night, and it was in the first inning, thanks to Reese Hoskins. Carrillo's pitch waved at. Good split finger. Carrillo from the set, and time called. We've got a 2-2 game, two runs, eight hits for the D-backs, two runs, five hits for the Guardians. Now the 0-2. Got him swinging, splitter in the dirt, dug out by McCann, goes into foul ground, throws high to first. Vargas pulls it down, kicks the bag. And strikeout number two for Carrillo. One down. Here's Petey Halpin. His first at bat, he took over in the outfield. David Fry tonight struck out and walked when he started. Rain off and on in the early innings. It's gone away. Beautiful night. The pitch to Halpin batting .196. And it's a high fastball for ball one. Cleveland just having a dickens of a time generating offense. The 1-0 pitch. Fouled at the plate, 1-1. Last eight games, Cleveland has batted .165 as a team and has averaged two runs a game. tonight. Two runs again. Carrillo. And tonight, two runs again.

Here's Travis Bazzano. James McCann has thrown out 23% of the base stealers. Bazzano has struck out and lined out. Wig-wagging that bat above the back shoulder, the pitch, and it's in there, a strike. When you've got rust to bust, use PB Blaster. Cleveland original since 1957. PB Blaster always working like a pro. Carrillo tossed to first and back with a dive is helped.

Now the 0-1 pitch. Just a touch outside, 1-1. The 1-1, outside again. Fastball at 94. Two balls and a strike. Bazana in the hitter's count. Last time up, swung away on a 3-0 count, lined out to the right fielder. The next delivery, and it's fouled at the plate. Came at him with a good cutter and jammed him. 2-2 the count. Carrillo, I don't see this much anymore, but he wears eyeglasses. This day and age of LASIK and contacts, you don't see a lot of guys wearing glasses anymore playing. Now the 2-2. And before it's made, a throw over and helping back with a dive, so that's twice he's thrown over there, so Helpin might be able to get a bigger lead and take off right now, knowing that a third time that he comes over there, if he didn't get him, he'd be balked over to second. Now the 2-2. Way outside. Full count. Wouldn't be surprised to see Helpin running here. Cleveland's got to try to create something. This is not an offense that can sit back and wait for thumpers. So try to push the envelope. Let's see if Helpin is off running. He's got a good lead. Payoff, and time is called as he broke for second. The catcher McCann got time as Helpin was breaking for second. And McCann out to the mound, and boy, that was close. And I think Travis Bazana's asking the home plate umpire, Ryan Wills, hey, was it near? Yeah, it was going to be a pitch clock violation, and McCann saved his pitcher from what would have been ball four and a pitch clock violation. He barely got time called before that clock expired. Sandy Alomar goes over to say something to Petey Helpin. Again, one out. Game tied 2-2, sixth inning. The payoff pitch now to Bazana. Helpin takes off. Bazana fouled it off. Boy, he fought off. Pretty good pitch down. And he'll do it again at 3-2. Field not very deep for Bazana. Straight up. Again, the payoff. Runner goes. Pitch swung on. A weak bouncer to the second baseman. Marte will throw out Bazana. Helping to second. Two down. And catcher Austin Hedges has singled and struck out. He'll bat with two down. The go-ahead run at second.

0: Carrillo's pitch, way outside, ball one. Edges has had so many big hits this year. The next delivery. And he hung it inside. And the count now 2-0. And again, this is what is so different from years past. Austin Hedges is constantly putting himself in a hitter's count. The 2-0. That's low, 3-0. Challenged now by the catcher, James McCann. He thought it was a strike. And it was low. So the call is upheld. 3-0, the countdown hedges. Heck, the way he's swinging the bat, let him swing away at 3-0. Why not? Each team now, one challenge left. Go ahead, run at second. Two down, sixth inning, 3-0 pitch. And he took a fastball for strike one, 3-1. Open stance for the veteran catcher who's now played 10 years in the big leagues. The next offering. Swing and a miss. Full count. Hedges came out of high school, a second round pick by San Diego 15 years ago. Carrillo now at 30 pitches in his two innings of work. The payoff. Checked on a pitch. Strike three called on the outside corner with a breaking ball. Hedges out looking. Game still tied at two. Seventh is next.
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0: Hunter Gaddis on to pitch now for Cleveland. Fastball slider change. 2-2 ball game as we go to the seventh. Gaddis's 43rd appearance. He's 1-2 with a save. ERA 2.78. Good job by Colin Holderman. An inning and two-thirds of scoreless relief. Two-hit baseball. Struck out a batter. Hit a batter. Got out of a bases loaded jam in the sixth. Here are your six inning totals. Arizona, 2 runs, 8 hits, no errors, 8 left. Cleveland, 2 runs, 6 hits, 2 errors, 6 stranded. pitch swung on, hammered to right, and this game no longer tied. Oh, did Geraldo Perdomo jump on that baby. His ninth home run deep into the lower deck in right. And Gattis gives up his fifth bomb of the year, and Arizona has a 3-2 lead in the seventh. Well, Cleveland hasn't scored again except for in the first inning, just like last night. And Arizona's too good offensively to think that's going to hold up. And that ball was tattooed, a 95-mile-an-hour fastball deep into the lower deck and right. Here's Gabriel Moreno, 0-for-3. The set and the pitch. And it's down low, ball one.
6: Tim Herron up for Cleveland.
0: Tim Herron now warming in the Cleveland bullpen. Gattis comes set, lets it fly, and the pitch waved at, 1-1. 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Toyota, let's go places. The 1-1 pitch. Way outside, ball two, 2-1. Gattis dealing, and the pitch hit on the ground to third. Routine for Ramirez. Throws over for the out. That'll bring up Ketel Marte. He'll bat. Left-handed switch hitter. Tonight, 1-for-3 with a double. This guy, 19 bombs to lead Arizona. He's a good ball player. Ketel Marte. An all-star. The pitch to him. And it's in there, a strike. The Arizona Diamondbacks came into existence same year as the Tampa Bay Rays. Pitch down and in. 1-1. 1998. 3 years later, they won the World Series. Now the 1-1. Swung on, bounced foul. It helped when you could go out and buy all those great pitchers like Curt Schilling and Randy Johnson. Then they had just an incredible 2001 World Series of the New York Yankees. Down 3-2 going back to the desert. The pitch inside, got him in the foot. Down goes Marte. And of course, game seven, Arizona got to the ungettable. Mariano Rivera, Luis Gonzalez with a World Series winning base hit. Marte up limping as he'll head to first. So he is aboard with one out in the seventh inning. 3-2 Arizona. Diamondbacks also won the National League pennant 3 years ago and then lost in the World Series to the Texas Rangers. The World Series that nobody expected. Arizona shocked Philadelphia in the National League Championship Series. Righty-righty matchup. Here's Nolan Arenado. He takes outside, ball one. Nolan Arenado pretty much owns the Gold Glove in the National League at third. Lifetime, 840 OPS, 367 homers, over 1,200 RBIs. Pitch low, 2-0. A 280 lifetime batting average. And his WAR.

0: If you're into all of those numbers, wins above replacement, Hall of Fame like 59. The pitch, a swing and a miss. Now, Scott Rowland recently went into the Hall of Fame. So if you want to compare third baseman, Nolan Arenado has 10 gold gloves, Scott Rowland 8. Their OPS almost identical. The pitch outside 3-1. Arenado already and is still playing. 50 more homers than Rowland. RBI's almost the same. Scott Rowland's in the Hall of Fame. One would assume Nolan Arenado will be someday too. Breaking ball down and away, and Gattis misses. And Cleveland's bullpen a rough spot this weekend against Arizona. And out comes pitching coach Carl Willis. A leadoff home run this inning by Geraldo Perdomo. Then a hit by batter and a walk. And Tim Tawa will be the batter with two men on, one out. And Arizona up 3-2 here in the seventh. And they're trying to remove all doubt. Now, if you're wondering, how does Jose Ramirez compare to these Hall of Famers? Jose Ramirez has the same WAR as Nolan Arenado. And Jose's got a lot more years to play. Jose, a lifetime batting average of .277. Lifetime OPS of .851. Jose closing in on 300 homers. Closing in on 1,000 RBIs. Plus, Jose has over 300 steals. Here's Tim Tawa. Swing and a foul at the plate. I think the bottom line is a rarity. The one spot in the Hall of Fame that has the fewest position players is third base. And we're looking at two future third baseman Hall of Famers this weekend. Jose Ramirez, Nolan Arenado.
1: And still playing at a pretty high level. Yep. Arenado obviously a little bit longer in the tooth, but still, I mean, as slick as they come at third base.
0: Yeah, he's made plays this weekend that you're like, holy smokes. Foul ball got the throwing hand of Austin Hedges. He's okay now. The 0-1 pitch to Tawa. Up high. What's interesting, Hedges, the guy that made it famous was Johnny Bench. He's the guy that started catching one-handed and putting that throwing hand, making a fist and putting it behind his back to protect it from foul balls. Hedges doesn't do that. The pitch, hit it on the air. Deep center, helping back. Track, wall, leaps. Made the catch! Tagging and going to third, Marte. Hustling back to first, Arenado. And a game-saving, leaping catch at the wall in dead center by Petey Helpin. Oh, what a play by Petey Helpin. That had extra bases written all over it. That would have broken this game wide open. And Petey Helpin has saved Hunter Gattis and the Guardians for the moment. Now Arizona with the runners at the corners. Two down, still a 3-2 ball game. And here's Ildemaro Vargas batting left-handed, taking a changeup strike. Boy, Petey Helpin can play some center field. Vargas tonight 0-3. 3-2 D-backs, seventh inning, two down, runners first and third. The next delivery. Check swing, he went around, it looked like. No, says third base ump Will Little. Oh boy, I'd love to see a replay on that. And of course we won't. Gattis is ready. The 1-1. Swing and a liner. Base hit into right field. Vargas delivers the clutch two-out RBI single to score Marte. Arenado stops at second. 4-2 Diamondbacks with a couple of runs this inning. Off Hunter Gattis. And here comes manager Stephen Vogt. We'll be back.
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6: Well, it's Franco Aleman that gets the call as Hunter Gaddis gives up two runs and leaves with two men on base. And Arizona last night scored four in the eighth to win it. Tonight have scored two in the seventh to take the lead, 4-2 Arizona. Two down, runners first and second. James McCann coming on. Aleman's 14th game, a 193 earned run average for the Cuban, who's 6'7", 250. Aleman trying to keep Cleveland within striking distance. Mammoth gap in left center for the right-handed hitting McCann, who takes a pitch off the glove of Hedges, a strike, and a pass ball moves the runners up to second and third. I don't know if Hedges got crossed up, although you never see guys crossed up anymore with this pitch comp communication, but he definitely got crossed up on that pitch. And now base hit would get Arizona two more big runs. And once again, Cleveland is just not very sharp defensively. And they have no margin for error because they're just not scoring runs to make up for mistakes. So now second and third with two down on the pass ball, but that was a cross-up. The pitch, and it swung on, floated to right field near the line, hits the line, fair ball, rolls into foul ground, scoring both Arenado and Vargas. Throw into second, in sliding safely McCann with a broken bat floater down the right field line for a two-out, two-run double. And the Diamondbacks score four in the seventh and lead 6-2.
7: Boy, and that is how it's going right now. Aleman got in a little bit on McCann to break the bat, but does not matter. He gets the runs in.
6: Well, the hit batter and the walk really come into play. And again, it just seems like every mistake now costs Cleveland. Here's Ryan Waldschmidt, eighth man to bat, takes up and in a ball. Whether it's a pitcher walking people or hitting people or an infielder not making a play or just any kind of a mistake, right now Cleveland's in one of those funks where they can't overcome it. The pitch again up and in, and the count 2-0. And again, this club hasn't scored since Reese Hoskins' two-run bomb to left center in the first inning. Doesn't matter how good you play. You can't score one inning every night unless you're scoring 10 runs. There's a strike to Waldschmidt. 2-1 to count. The next delivery. Almost hit him. Yeah, did. It grazed him. Waldschmidt's aboard with a hit by pitch. Third Arizona Diamondback hit by a pitch in the last two innings. And Tooman aboard for the ninth man to bat, the leadoff man, Corbin Carroll. And now the Cleveland bullpen, which is used a lot, not only this year, but over the last several years, showing some wear and tear. Corbin Carroll, 1-for-3. The pitch all the way to the backstop. Moves the runners up to second and third. And that's a wild pitch.

0: Well, Nalaman, another one of those rookies on this club. Now the 1-0 pitch in their strike. Always growing pains when you have this many rookies. Just don't want all of the growing pains in one stretch. The set by Alamon, the 1-1. Down low, ball 2-1. And the amazing thing is how well Arizona's playing on a road trip that started with a makeup game in St. Louis. A three-city trip is brutal. Four-city trip is almost unheard of. The 2-1 pitch inside, 3-1. Well, Arizona, they've won three in a row. They're 13-5 the last few weeks. They're up tonight, and the pitch hit a ton. Deep right center field. This ball way out of here. Corbin Carroll has completed the implosion for Cleveland. A three-run home run, a seven-run inning, and a 9-2 Arizona lead. When the game was tied at 2 when this seventh inning started, Carroll with his 16th homer, 52 RBIs. Wow. Well, that's sending a lot of people for the exits. Now the pitch swung on and Perdomo fouling it off. He started the inning with a solo homer to right center that broke the 2-2 tie.
1: Wow, wow, wow.
0: The pitch, Anthony's strike two. Well, they have taken advantage this inning of everything Cleveland's given them. They've had two batters hit by a pitch, a walk. They have all scored. The 0-2 in the dirt, and it kicks away from Hedges. With the bases empty, that doesn't really matter. 1-2 the count. Now the next offering outside. This is why President Chris Antonetti said, look, we're trying to make this club better. We're trying to make trades, but you're not going to acquire six or seven new players. The pitch, swing and a weak ground ball up the middle to his right. Backhanded by Bazzano, throw to first, got him. Chris Antonetti said it best. We'll try to get better. We'll try to make acquisitions. But at the end of the day, the improvement has to come from the guys that are on this club. And right now, not a very pretty sight. 9-2 Arizona. Stretch time at the corner of Carnegie and Ontario.
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10: Another hard throw coming on for Arizona. The right-hander, Juan Marín. Upper 90s with his fastball. Sinker, slider, changeup. Carrillo, he did a nice job tonight. Two scoreless innings in relief. Gave up a base hit. Arizona's bullpen has been very good last night and again tonight. Murillo from the set, and the pitch in there, strike to the number 9 hitter, Brian Rocchio, batting left-handed. The new center fielder now, Jorge Barrosa, and moving over to left is Tim Tawa. That pitch down low, 1-1. 9-2 Arizona on a 7-run 7. The pitch down low again, 2-1. So far this year, Murillo, 3 wins, a save, 13 holds, a 268 ERA, 188 batting average against. Paints the outside corner, a called strike. Murillo. Maybe a bullpen you're not familiar with the names, but it's a good one. That pitch down low, full count. Rocchio hit by a pitch, struck out, and he fouls it at the plate, and the count stays full. Well, not a sellout tonight, but quite a few tickets sold. The pitch, and it's strike 3 call. Not nearly the number of people in the park that we have tickets sold, but nonetheless, tickets are sold. 30,392. Top of the order now. Stephen Kwan, 2 singles in 3 trips. Murillo's pitch in there, a strike. The next delivery, it's high and wide. Murillo's from Venezuela, been in the Dodgers organization, second year in the D-back bullpen. The pitch, inside corner strike, 1-2. He's had Tommy John surgery. There's probably more pitchers that have had it that haven't had it. The 1-2. Check swing, foul off to the left, or kind of a half defensive swing to stay alive by Kwan. Hey, Marathon knows you fans are the true co-pilot of any team. Marathon, that's here to keep you and your team. team fueled all season long, marathon driven together. 9-2 D-backs, seventh inning. The pitch. Swing and a foul tip. That ball was almost in the catcher's mitt, and at the last moment, Quan spoiled it. Now the pitch, swung on and a little floater to left. Tawa there to grab it. Two down, here's Jose Ramirez. He's 0 for 3. Well, the Atlanta Braves have acquired Lane Thomas from the Kansas City Royals, according to Jeff Passan. Ramirez batting left-handed, takes outside a ball. The next offering, outside ball two, 2-0. 9 runs, 12 hits Arizona. Cleveland 2 runs, 6 hits. A 2-run homer to left center by Reese Hoskins in the first inning. Now the 2-0, and it's swung on, line to first, caught by Vargas going toward the line. Good play by Vargas. We go to the eighth. Oh, Arizona 9-2.
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10: Left-hander Will Dion coming on. He'll finish the game up. Eighth inning, 9-2 Arizona. Parker Messick started when 4 1/3 gave up 2 runs, 1 earned. Colin Holderman inning in 2/3 of scoreless relief. Hunter Gaddis 2/3 of an inning giving up 4 runs. Franco Alamon 1/3 of an inning allowing 3 runs. Will Dion's 12th appearance of 4.34 ERA. Gabriel Moreno will lead it off. Arizona sent 10 men to the plate in the seventh. Scored 7 runs on only 4 hits. The pitch, and it's in there, a called strike. Changeup dropped in there. Dollar Bank, the proud banking partner of the Guardians. 28 locations in Northeast Ohio, ready to help you. The next delivery. Fouled off. Out of play to the right, 0-2. Well, unless there's a miracle finish by Cleveland, they will have a 5-10 record since the All-Star break after tonight.

0: Then 0-2, a little swing and looping pop-up to first, caught by Manzardo. Meanwhile, Arizona will be 14-5 in the last 3 weeks. Ketel Marte, 1-for-3, a double, hit by a pitch. He'll swing it right-handed. The pitch from Dion, and it's high, ball one. The next delivery is swung on, popped up. The shortstop, midway between second and third, Brian Rocchio, makes the catch in the skin portion of the infield. Two down. Here's Nolan Arenado. 1-for-3, a single and a walk. Arenado looks at a pitch low, ball one. Dion fires, and the pitch hammered to left. Good Lord, is this pounded way out of here onto the porch. There's career home run number 368. Number 15 this year for Arenado. 10-2 Arizona here in the eighth.
1: Boy, nice bounce back year for Arenado after some injuries limited him a year ago with St. Louis. The Diamondbacks getting a pretty good version of this veteran third baseman.
0: Here's Tim Tawa. He's 0-for-3. The pitch. And he sends one in the air to center. Fairly deep, but Helpin's got it measured. Middle of the eighth, 10-2 Arizona.
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0: Paul Sewald, who pitched a little bit last year with Cleveland but had an injury plague the year, has come back here with Arizona and leads them in saves, but they've taken him out of the closer's job. Sewald, 24 saves, 3 blown saves, but an earned run average of 5.26, so they no longer have a designated closer. And they're bringing him into this game just to get some work. 10-2 Diamondbacks, eighth inning. Chase DeLauder 0 for 3. Seawald from the set and the pitch. And it's hit a ton to deep right field and no ability to even go back on it for Carroll. He just turned and watched it fly out of here. An absolute bomb to right by Chase DeLauder that had the right fielder Corbin Carroll not even move. Just turn and watch it sail 414 feet to right. Number 12 for Chase DeLauder, and Cleveland now trails 10-3. And Paul Sewald gives up his 12th home run. Here's Kyle Manzardo. 0 for 1 taking low, ball one. One would assume Arizona may look for a veteran closer. The pitch swung on and missed, although the kid last night, Garcia, was unhittable. Arizona, we're in the eighth inning, and the pitch now to Manzardo outside. Manzardo leads Cleveland with 13 home runs. Rhys Hoskins hit his 12th in the first inning. Chase DeLauder is 12th here in the eighth. The pitch, breaking ball in there, a strike. And the count 2-2 on Manzardo. Seawald's ready. Here it comes. And it's fouled back. That fastball was 91 miles an hour and had hit me written all over it. And Manzardo fouled it off. The set. The pitch. And he swings and yanks it to right. Base hit down the line. It is going to roll to the track. And a long single for Manzardo. Carroll cut it off before it got to the wall. And with Cleveland down 7, Manzardo was not about to get thrown out at second. So Seawald coming into a game to get some work. And he is getting shelled. Anel Martinez batting left-handed, 1 for 3, a double. One on, nobody out. Eighth inning, Cleveland down 7, and a line drive base hit near the line and right for Martinez. Manzardo hustling to third. Three straight hits to start the inning off Paul Sewald. And now Petey Helpin will come to the plate, and Arizona may get the bullpen going again. Well, if nothing else, maybe Cleveland can get some consolation runs here and just kind of try to get a little something positive going offensively heading into tomorrow's finale as Brian Kaplan, the pitching coach, heads to the mound. Last night, Cleveland got one run on three hits, an RBI single from Rhys Hoskins in the first inning. Tonight, Rhys Hoskins, a two-run blast to left center in the first. That was it until this eighth inning. Chase DeLauder, a moonshot to right to start the inning. Back-to-back singles by Kyle Manzardo and Angel Martinez. And now the batter is Petey Helpin, singled his only time up. Nobody throwing yet, but that'll change quickly. Based on what we're seeing from Paul Sewald, I mean, he doesn't have much velo, and everything's on the middle of the plate. The pitch to Helpin, and he cuts and misses. He chased a breaking ball that almost got him in the thigh. Sewald's ready. Here it comes. And a foul back and helping down in the count 0-2. Seawald had that goatee last year. Now he's clean shaven. Hardly looks like the same guy.
1: 10 years younger.
0: Now the 0-2 to Helpin. And he fouled it back again. Boy, I'm telling you what, folks. Cleveland is getting great pitches to swing at here in the eighth inning. So trying to build a little confidence if you're a Cleveland hitter. Right now, just looking for anything positive to try to build on. Here's the set in the 0-2. Swung on and a towering blast foul down the right side. And still an 0-2 count on Petey Helpin. Runners at the corners. Nobody out. Eighth inning. 10-3 Arizona. Now the two-strike delivery. Swing and a line drive. Base hit into left center. That'll score Manzardo. Stopping at second, Martinez. And Petey Helpin with his second hit. And four straight hits here in the eighth inning for Cleveland. They now trail at 10-4. And one would think that'll get some action going in the Arizona bullpen. Travis Bazzana to the plate. Here's another guy that could use a real shot of confidence. 0-3 tonight. Right-hander Kevin Ginkle, who pitched last night, warming in the Arizona bullpen. Still nobody out. Two runs in on four hits. The pitch. Backed Ordem and missed with a breaking ball. Now Cleveland's collected 10 hits, four straight to start this eighth. Now the 1-0. And a backdoor slider for a strike, 1-1. Martinez at second, Helpin at first, nobody out. The pitch. Slider dips low, 2-1 the count. Seawald lets it fly. Bazzana swings and lines another base hit into right. Five consecutive hits off Seawald. The bases are loaded and still nobody out. And Patrick Bailey will pinch hit for Austin Hedges, a switch hitter who will bat left-handed. And stalling for time, so Ginkle gets more time to throw in the bullpen. Catcher James McCann with a slow stroll to the mound. Cleveland's come to life in the eighth inning. Two runs on five straight hits off Paul Seawald. The kind of game manager Torrey Lovullo said, look, it's 10-2. Let's get Paul some work. Try to get him sharp and regain some confidence. And it's imploding on Paul Seawald here in the eighth inning. And now Patrick Bailey will pinch it for Austin Hedges. And here comes manager Torrey Lovullo. He can't let this thing go any further. Cleveland's got a shot. They're down 10-4 in the eighth. Bases loaded, nobody out. We'll be right back.
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7: Well, who knows how this is going to end, but gosh, a shot in the arm for this offense as they have collected five straight hits to start this eighth inning. Cleveland has scored twice. They have the bases loaded, still nobody out. Right now, it's 10-4 Arizona. And again, no matter what happens, you have forced Torey Lovullo to go to a key late-inning relief guy that he had no interest in going to because he wanted to save a guy like Ginkle for tomorrow. Ginkle worked last night, and he worked a scoreless inning, mid-90s fastball and slider. And now he makes his 50th appearance. He's 4-3 with a 3.11 ERA. So let's see what happens with Patrick Bailey pinch hitting. Chase DeLauder started the inning with a solo bomb to right. And then four straight singles by Kyle Manzardo, Angel Martinez, Petey Helpin, Travis Pizana. Two runs in. Bases loaded. Nobody out in the eighth. Patrick Bailey pinch hitting. He'll swing it left-handed. Ginkle's pitch. Checked on a pitch downstairs. Ball one. Infield back double play depth. Outfield not deep. The other way toward left for Bailey. The pitch. Way outside. 2-0. You never know either. A back-end bullpen guy sitting out there in the bullpen going, well, I don't have to work tonight. We've got a 10-2 lead. The pitch, swing and a high fly ball, medium deep center. Barroso's under it. He'll make the catch. Martinez tagging. He'll come home. Throw cut off at the mound. And a sack fly by Bailey. Martinez scores the third run in the inning. First out in the inning, and now it's 10-5 Arizona. But what's the mindset of Kevin Ginkle? How quickly can you get into that late inning, I've got to get it done mindset when the inning started? Probably the last thing you ever thought was you'd warm up, much less be in the game. Here's Brian Rocchio, switch hitter batting left-handed. He is in a 4-for-34 slide. Bazana at first, helping at second. Two guys that can run. The pitch, missed outside, ball one. 10 runs, 13 hits for the Diamondbacks. 5 runs, 11 hits for the Guardians. 2 on, 1 out, 8th inning. Now the 1-0 pitch. Down low, ball 2, 2-0. Ginkle from the set. Checks second, delivers, and it's in there, 2-1. Kevin Ginkle, 6'4", 235, eighth season with Arizona. Down the 2-1 pitch. Swing and a foul back and out of play. 2-2. Gink. Swing and a foul back and out of play. 2-2. Ginkle out of the University of Arizona. Played in the College World Series back in 2016.

0: Now the 2-2. Swung on a slow chopper to second. Marte charges, gloves, flips to first, two down. Helping to third, Bazzana to second. But Ginkle has restored order. And the eighth man to bat in the inning, the leadoff man, Stephen Kwan. He's 2-for-4 with a couple of singles. Does Kwani have one more hit in him? He takes the strike, painted the outside edge. Base hit here would make it a three-run game. Ginkle, hands chest high. He lets it rip. And Stephen Kwan drives it deep but foul down the left side. Nothing in two, the count on Kwan. That was a 97-mile-an-hour heater. Tim Herron back throwing in the Cleveland pen. Now the 0-2. Again, ripped foul off the netting in front of the Cleveland third base dugout. 2-2 ball game going into the seventh. Arizona erupted for seven. Added one here in the eighth. Cleveland with three in the bottom of the inning to make it 10-5. Now the 0-2. Swung at line drive, base hit into left center. Here comes Martinez. Here comes Bazzana. Throw to the plate. Tag. Got him on a head first slide. Great throw by Tawa. The left fielder to the catcher, James McCann. We'll see if Cleveland challenges the out call at the plate. They will. You might as well. It's the eighth inning. For sure, it's 10-6. And what Stephen Vogt will do here is challenge everything. The out, safe call, blocking of the plate. There's no blocking of the plate. And did McCann's outstretched glove get the arm of the head first sliding, Stephen Kwan? New York will make that decision. I should say, of Travis Bazzana. Stephen Kwan with a base hit, scoring, helping. Bazzana called out at the plate. Stephen Kwan is going to get credit for his third hit. At least one RBI. We'll see if there are two. Arizona's leaving the field. They watched the video replay, and they said, we've seen enough. But Cleveland's made it interesting, at least, no matter how this call goes. There certainly was no blocking of home plate. The only real discussion in New York is, does the out call stand, or is it reversed? The crew chief is Lance Barksdale, waiting for somebody from New York to give him the result. Boy, Tawa made a great throw on the fly to the catcher, James McCann. Stephen Kwan ended up at second base on the throw to the plate. So Stephen Kwan led the major leagues with a .390 batting average in July, and he's banged out three hits today on August 1st. Well, it's taking New York a long time to make a decision. And you know what that means. There's a 50% chance it'll be overturned. And a 50% chance the call will be upheld.
1: Oh, you like to live dangerously, huh?
0: I'm walking the plank on this one. I tell you what, Rosie, every time you think you know, you don't. Because they have other camera angles we don't have. It just seems like usually the longer it takes, the better chance the call is upheld. But we've said that before and been wrong. Diamondbacks have all gone into their dugout. They think the inning is over.

0: pretty good slide by Bazzana. Maybe that's what the holdup is.
1: I don't think they're grading the slide. The Russian judge did give it a 3, so they may be chatting with him. Now, this is why you have replay reviews. Here's the answer.
2: After review, the call on the field is overturned. The runner is safe.
1: How about that?
0: Wow.
1: I tell you what, Rosie. I give up ever trying to guess, but it becomes a huge two-out, two-run single to left by Stephen Kwan. Travis Bazzana did have a great slide. He just did get in ahead of the tag. And now it's 10-7. And a runner at second with two down. And Jose Ramirez, the ninth man to bat in the inning.
0: Maybe the Russian judge cast the deciding vote.
1: He did. I think you're right. So Stephen Kwan, a 3-hit game, 2 RBIs, giving him 21 on the year. Cleveland has scored 5 times on 6 base hits this inning. All 5 runs charged to Paul Sewald, who faced 5 batters, gave up 5 runs on 5 hits. And Jose Ramirez, oh, what a time it would be to get his first home run since June 6th. 0-for-4 tonight. He'll bat left-handed. Kwan at second. 2 down in the 8th. 10-7 Diamondbacks. The set and pitch. Outside, ball 1. Ginkle had to come back out of the dugout, make a couple of warm-up tosses. Now the right-hander's ready. Here it comes. Check swing, it got him in the foot, but he may have swung. He did. Jose Ramirez got hit in the foot on a check swing, but the appeal at third, and Will Little said he swung. So that's a dead ball and a strike. And now a 1-1 count on Ramirez. And he'll be looked at by trainer Chad Wolf and manager Stephen Vogt. And a ball game that was put away to bed by Arizona with a 7-run seventh and a 1-run eighth. Then they tried to get Paul Sewald some work this inning and implosion time as Sewald gave up 5 runs on 5 hits. And suddenly we've got a ball game out of nowhere. Sewald's earned run average just went up over a run to 6.45 for the year based on tonight's outing. All right, Posey back in there. He's good to go. Here's the 1-1 pitch from Ginkle. A swing and a miss. 96 miles an hour. 1-2 on Ramirez. Outfield pulled around toward right, medium deep. Ginkle's ready. He fires, and another slider that almost got Ramirez in the back foot, and he almost chased it again. 2-2 the count. The right-hander lets it fly, and it's pulled foul, came back with a slider. Still a 2-2 count on Ramirez. I'll tell you what, folks. I bet half the crowd left this ballpark an inning ago. The rest that are here are on their feet. They've been rewarded by sticking around. The 2-2. High for ball 3 with Chase DeLauder waiting on deck. He started the inning with a moonshot to right. Ginkle, a look back, the payoff, swung on, fouled right side. Hosey checks the bat to see if he cracked it. It's good to go. count is full. Ramirez will see the eighth pitch of this at bat. 10-7 Arizona. Two down, runner at second here in the eighth. The next delivery. Ball four. He missed high and wide with a slider. Chase DeLauder. Can he cap off the inning with a second home run and tie the game? What an at bat by Jose Ramirez. And Cleveland, like Arizona, which sent to the plate in the seventh. Now Cleveland will have its 10th batter bat in the eighth. Chase DeLauder started this inning a half an hour ago with a solo bomb to right, 414 feet. He bats with two out, two on. 10-7 Arizona. The pitch. A swing and a miss. Tried to hold up on the heater. They're on their feet at the corner of Carnegie and Ontario, praying for a miracle eighth inning. The 0-1. Way high and outside. And now Ginkle has made 23 pitches. Here's the 1-1. Up high, ball 2-2-1. The set, the 2-1, swing and a fly ball, fairly deep, playable left center, caught by Barossa, the center fielder. But Cleveland scores 5-10-7. Arizona with the lead, going to the ninth on the Cleveland Clinic Radio Network.
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1: Tim Herron's on to pitch for Cleveland. Will Dion went an inning, gave up a run. Arizona has scored 8 runs off the Cleveland bullpen tonight. Cleveland has scored 5 runs off the Arizona bullpen. Ildemaro Vargas will face the left-hander, switch hitter, batting right-handed. 1-for-4, an RBI single in Arizona's 7-run seventh. Vargas taking a strike from Herron. Tim Herron, appearance number 44, ERA 3.48, fastball, sinker, curve, slider, pitches high, 1-1 the count.

Heron sets, fires. Outside and high. Curveball. 2-1. The next delivery. Swing and a foul back. 2-2.

0: Oh, boy, the Chicago White Sox have gotten the starter, Luis Castillo from Seattle. The pitch fouled back and out of play. Jeff Passan says that Seattle will send Luis Castillo to the White Sox in exchange for Sir Anthony Dominguez, Nolan Jones, and prospect Boston Smith. Now the 2-2. Swung on, drilled to third, right by Ramirez, down the left field line. It'll scoot to the wall, and Vargas with his 16th double. Well, Seattle's been trying to trade Castillo in his contract for a while, and he can really help the White Sox. Of course, Sir Anthony Dominguez with one of the more majestic names in the game. He had a 4.10 ERA in 42 appearances for the White Sox. Obviously, Nolan Jones, Cleveland had let him go. Don't know anything about the prospect, Boston Smith, showing bunt. James McCann, the pitch is up high, ball one. One thing I do know is Boston Smith played at Wright State University. He's an Ohio kid. Also played at the University of Cincinnati. McCann fouling it back and out of play. And the count now, 0-2. So we're starting to get some bigger names trickling in with the deadline Monday night at 6. But it's a pretty good get for the White Sox. McCann rips one again the other way into right. Another opposite field single. A three-hit game for McCann. All of them to right field for the right-handed batter. Vargas to third. Nobody out. Just looking in our prospect book, Boston Smith is his... He's not even listed in the top 30 prospects, so that's got to be more of a deal to get rid of the money.
1: Boy, what a fit for the White Sox, you would think.
0: Here's Jorge Barrosa. The pitch, he squares and he bunts a line drive foul by the charging Kyle Manzardo at first. Barrosa, switch hitter, trying to get a safety squeeze down. First at bat tonight, took over in center field when Tawa moved to left. Infield in, the pitch in the dirt, kicks up the third base line, hedges on it, nobody moves. Jorge Barrosa. Arizona with a 10-7 lead. Ninth inning, runners at the corners. Nobody out. Here's the set by Tim Herron, the pitch. Outside. Word is Boston will take, I beg your pardon, Chicago. The White Sox will take on all of the money remaining on Castillo's contract. That's why they didn't get any big name prospects for Luis Castillo. The pitch, up high, ball three, 3-1. But that's a major swing for the White Sox, who've now got a veteran to add to that young rotation. Infield in, 3-1 pitch. Swing and a foul at the plate. Full count on Barrosa with Vargas at third, McCann at first. Nobody out in the ninth. Arizona trying to add to a 10-7 lead.
1: But what a difference for Chris Getz. He's been in mode of trying to acquire prospects last couple of years.
0: Now the 3-2. Down and in. Bases are loaded again. And Tim Herron. It's been a night of struggles for the Cleveland bullpen, which is a rarity. And now the top of the order. It feels like Corbin Carroll bats every inning. This is his sixth at-bat. He's walked, struck out, singled, flied out, three-run homer to right center. 2-for-4 officially. Infield in, bases loaded, nobody out. The pitch. Breaking ball inside, ball one. Left on left. Heron from the set. Here it comes. Swing and a miss. Good sinker. 1-1 to count. Corbin Carroll is only 5'10", 180, but he is some kind of strong. The pitch down and away, 2-1. Infield pulled in at the cut of the grass. Vargas, McCann, Barossa, the runners, with nobody out in the ninth. 10-7, Arizona. The 2-1. Swing and a miss, 2-2. Heron's ready. Here it comes. Swinging a high chopper to second. Bazzana comes home with the throw. Got him! What a play by Bazzana! A high chopper. He had to back up onto the skin portion. Caught it fading backwards. Threw off balance to the plate and got the lead runner Vargas on a force. Heck of a play by the second baseman Travis Bazzana. And so Vargas out at the plate. Bases stay loaded. One down. McCann to third. Barossa to second. Fielder's choice puts Carroll at first. And here's Geraldo Perdomo. Switch hitter. He'll bat right-handed. The pitch. And a check swing. He chased one in the dirt. Perdomo is 3-for-5 with a solo homer, two singles. The set and the 0-1. Checked on a pitch down low, 1-1. Now the 1-1 pitch. Outside and high, 2-1. Bart Swain has given us clarity on that replay review in which initially Travis Bazzana was thrown out at the plate to end the eighth inning. The pitch swung and banged up the middle. That'll be a two-run single. McCann scores. Barossa coming home. Throw to third. In safely there is Carroll. And then hustling to second on the throw to third is Perdomo. And a two-run single to center by Perdomo gives him a four-hit game, gives him three RBIs, and he ends up at second on the throw to third. And Arizona now with a 12-7 lead and still with runners at second and third and only one down. And the three-hole hitter, Gabriel Moreno to the plate. He's 0-for-5. And give me an explanation on what the actual call was. Here's the pitch. Infield back. Banged foul. So Bazzana was not ruled safe at the plate because he beat the tag. This was a supervisor explanation after viewing all relevant angles. Heron's pitch outside, 2-0. Beg your pardon, 1-1. The replay official definitively determined the catcher was in violation of the home plate collision rule. The pitch, swing and a foul, third base side, 1-2. The catcher's initial positioning was illegal. his subsequent actions, while not in possession of the ball, hindered and impeded the runner's path to home plate, so the call was overturned. Okay. The 1-2. Swung on, line to third. Leaping grab by Ramirez. Everybody gets back without being doubled up. Good play by Hosey at third. Two down. Runners still at second and third. 12-7 Arizona. Ketel Marte, the batter, will swing it right-handed. I'm not sure what all that was about based on what we saw on our replay, but whatever. Here's the pitch to Marte, and it's waved at. Strike one. I guess that's why when you call for a replay review at home plate, you as a manager say, check everything.
1: Absolutely.
0: I don't know what catchers are supposed to do anymore.
1: It looked like a pretty clear path for Bizana, but...
0: The 0-1. Check, swing, strike. May become a moot point now that Arizona's added runs to lead 12-7, but... Boy, can you imagine how controversial that call would be in a playoff game?
1: Whoa.
0: Now the 0-2. Got him swinging. Arizona tacks on two big insurance runs. They lead Cleveland 12-7. We go to the bottom of the ninth.
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0: Well, it's 12-7 Arizona. This wild and woolly affair has forced Arizona to go to guys they probably thought for sure they could give the night off, but they had to go to Kevin Ginkle for the second night in a row, and same holds true for Jonathan Loaisiga, the longtime New York Yankee who threw the ball very well last night. He comes on here for the bottom of the ninth inning. If your manager, Torey Lovullo, you're not taking any more chances after this game almost blew up in your face trying to get Paul Sewald work in the eighth. And Paul gave up five runs facing five batters, allowing five hits. Kyle Manzardo facing Loaisiga, and he drives one to deep center field. This ball

0: Into second is Manzardo with a towering double off the 19-foot wall just to the left of straightaway center. And a two-hit game for Manzardo. What the heck? Is there a full moon?
1: Usually it's game to game where you see some changes and ups and downs. This is inning to inning.
0: Folks, it was a 2-2 game through six. From the seventh inning on, Arizona has outscored Cleveland 10-5. Anil Martinez batting left-handed. He takes a strike. Martinez, he's had a two-hit game after going 0 for 22. Loaisiga is ready. Here it comes. And it's swung on. Bang to first. Wicked hop handled by Vargas. Races to the bag to beat Martinez. Nice play by Vargas. One down. Runner at third. Here's Petey helping. He's come off the bench with a pair of hits and an RBI. Seven, Arizona. We have had 19 runs, 29 hits, and 18 runners stranded. The pitch to Helpin, and it's a fastball up, ball one. I like what the White Sox are doing, don't you, Rosie?
2: Absolutely.
0: I mean, yeah, they're a young club, they're a surprising club, but there are no promises about the future. The 1-0 pitch now to Helpin. Down and away, 2-0. Not that the White Sox give a hoot what we think, but I think that's what makes our game great.
1: From one year to the next, you would have never thought it.
0: Nope.
1: But good for them.
0: Now the 2-0 pitch to Helpin. Swing and a miss, 2-1. Loaisiga throwing a sinker at 99 miles per hour. He's healthy now, folks.
1: I know there's some baseball left between now and then, but next weekend in Chicago should be a lot of fun.
0: Maybe. We may get beat up going to the bus. Here's the 2-1 delivery. Outside and high, 3-1. Man, I'm telling you, before you joined us, back in the early, mid-90s, the fights that took place in the grandstand area at Comiskey Park rivaled Hagler Hearns. Here's the 3-1 to Helpin. Outside corner strike, full count. And you don't mess with the Chicago Police Department at old Comiskey Park when there were shenanigans going on in the grandstand area. The payoff. Swung on, chopper up the middle, near second. Charged and clubbed by Perdomo. Throws on the run to get Helpin. Manzardo scores. It's 12-8 Arizona. But now the bases are empty. Two down in the ninth inning for Cleveland. And Travis Bazzana, who got a single last inning, will try to keep the game going. Another ball game tomorrow at 1:40. Gavin Williams against Merrill Kelly. The set and pitch to Bazzana. And a backdoor slider for a strike. Loaisiga, the high hold and the pitch. Waved at 0-2. Cleveland down to its last strike. But they did force Arizona to use two key back-end bullpen guys in Jonathan Loaisiga and Kevin Ginkle for the second day in a row. Could come into play tomorrow. Now the two-strike pitch. Up high, one ball, two strikes. Loaisiga's ready. Here it comes. Foul back. Oh, Mazzana, good rip at 96 miles per hour. Arizona. Cleveland batting, bottom of the ninth. Bases empty, two down. In a ballgame that's gone over 3.5 hours. The 1-2 delivery. Down and away, went with a changeup, 2-2. And Loaisiga's changeup, 93 miles per hour. Now the 2-2. In the dirt, good at bat again. Travis Bazzana's had really good at bats tonight. I think for an offense, Rosie, that's really struggled, you can get some positives out of this game regardless.
1: Just about everybody in the lineup, I think, can build off of tonight a little bit with some results.
0: Now the payoff pitch. Swung at and hammered. Deep right field. Off the top of the wall. On his way to second. Bazzana hit first slide and a double. Oh, he nearly cleared the 9-foot wall on a BB off the top of the wall and right. And Bazzana with his 15th double. And he'll end the ball game if it doesn't continue with back-to-back big base hits. Here's Patrick Bailey. Got a sack fly coming off the bench last inning. Arizona runner at second, two down in the ninth. The set and the pitch to Bailey. And he cuts and misses, strike one. Loaisiga. He deals, and it's swung on a weak chopper to second. Marte charges, gloves, flips to first, and the ball game's over. Arizona, what a road trip. They've won another series. They beat Cleveland tonight, 12-8.
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16: Middle of the ninth, it's the Pirates on top of the Reds 4-1. Earlier, Philadelphia picked up a win in Baltimore.
17: 3-1 the count. Kittredge kicks. Here's the pitch. Swing and a ground ball right side. It is through. A base hit to right field. Marsh scores. JT coming home. Here's the throw. It's cut off. It's a two-run single for Crawford. And the Phillies now with a 5-0 lead here in the eighth inning.
16: That call from Sports Radio 94 WIP is the Phillies shut out the Orioles 5-0. Just the fourth win for Philadelphia since the All-Star break. The Cubs defeat the Yankees at Wrigley by a count of 5-2.

0: app. The Tarek Skubal sweepstakes are beginning in earnest, and we will see again. Once he goes, I think a lot of other teams might be looking to make some moves as well. Who are Harry's Super Bowl favorites heading into this NFL season? 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
1: Good afternoon, this is Paul Keels. Following an off day, the Cleveland Guardians return home to Progressive Field, where they will host the Arizona Diamondbacks tonight in the start of a weekend series. Cleveland begins the series two games out of first place in the American League Central. Mitch Bratt will be the starting pitcher for the Diamondbacks. Tanner Bibee on the mound for the Guardians. Cincinnati Reds will play the second of a four-game series at home with the Pittsburgh Pirates tonight. Following last night's victory, Reds manager Terry Francona more than happy about the work he got from starting pitcher Red Lauder.
2: I think with the second... The home run to Lau was a lead curveball that he hit for the home run, but he gave us six, got to, I think, 90, 91 maybe. So he's incrementally, he's working his way up, and I thought he looked good.
1: In tonight's matchup, it'll be Paul Skeens on the mound for the Pirates. Hunter Green will take the hill for the Reds. As the Detroit Tigers get ready to start a series of the Athletics tonight, they have scratched their scheduled starting pitcher, Casey Mize. Not out of injury, though. This with the trade-led deadline looming, it's thought that the Tigers may be about to trade away two-time Cy Young Award winner, Tarek Skubal. CBS Television announcing today that lead NFL analyst Tony Romo has been placed on leave until further notice. This is the result of his arrest last week in his home state of Wisconsin on suspicion of driving under the influence. Golf second round of the PGA Rocket Mortgage Classic in Detroit. Ricky Fowler, Cameron Young, and Patrick Cantlay all share the lead. The trio are at 10 under par, one stroke ahead of the field. This is the Ohio News Network.
3: Your Skynet overnight forecast calls for showers and thunderstorms. We'll have an overnight low of 67 degrees. Could have wind gusts as high as 21 miles per hour. For Sunday, showers and thunderstorms likely, a high of 78 degrees. Monday, a slight chance for thunderstorms. It'll be partly sunny with a high again of 78. For Tuesday, a chance of showers, partly sunny, and 81. For Skynet weather, I'm Max Crenshaw, ESPN Radio 1430 AM and 105.7 FM.
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13: Tied at one, and the Tigers hold a 6-2 lead over the Athletics. Earlier this evening, it was the Diamondbacks outslugging the Guardians in a run fest in Cleveland.
14: 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It's a 7-run seventh, and the Diamondbacks lead 9-2.
13: That call from Arizona Sports 98.7 FM. The Diamondbacks were going to win it by a count of 12-8. Cubs win over the Yankees at Wrigley Field by a count of 5-2. And in a showdown in the AL West in the Lone Star Series, the Angels top the Astros rather top the Rangers 5-4. Houston now the game and a half lead in the American League West. NFL news, 49ers receiver Ricky Purcell will have knee surgery. He's been placed on season-ending injury reserve. He will not play in 2026.
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0: the time when we were growing up. And did they get it done some years? For sure. But there were some years where I was like, wow, they just had a heck of an offseason at the bank and it didn't matter. So the fact that the Dodgers have done this, they have got it done. And honestly, they've continued to do a really good job of developing players, which is something that it feels like not enough people talk about necessarily for them to even be able to consider doing something like this. But I appreciate them going for the history. And honestly, dude, if you're the Tigers, it's a pretty good time to be doing this because last night Max Clark made his debut for them, center fielder.
1: He looks all right.
0: One of the great, great young players in the minor league system that just came up, 21-year-old out of Franklin, Indiana. Like, you gave your fan base something to cheer about last night. If you were going to, and we knew this move was coming. Feels like a good time if you're the Tigers to go ahead and pull the trigger on a trade.
1: All right, so Passan just following up and tweeting what the Tigers got in return. Lyles, this is only going to make everybody else more upset.
0: Uh-oh.
1: So, in return, the Dodgers send the Tigers Zaire Hope, right-hander River Ryan, and right-hander Brady Smith. Now, I don't blame you if you are saying, I don't know who those players are.
0: Sure.
1: They haven't played in the big leagues.
0: Yeah.
2: If it helps at all, it is, according to the MLB prospect rankings, the number 5 overall in the Dodgers system. Not overall, Dodgers system number 5, Dodgers system number 7, and Dodgers system number 17.
1: And the Dodgers have the best farm system in baseball. So.
0: Yeah. So, like, it's not, that's not a little, you know?
1: I would be really upset. If I were the Tigers, you have a once-in-a-generation type player that you can trade to the Dodgers, who have a plethora of big league arms, big league position players that I would at least inquire. I'm sure they did inquire about, but I would demand that we get something in return that we can use
0: immediately
1: now.
0: Yeah.
1: And I don't think they got that.
0: No, they didn't. But this is also a team that I don't they do not have now aspirations. They don't have next year aspirations.
1: No.
0: Or possibly even the year after, quite frankly.
1: No.
0: Especially with, the looming lockout potentially.
1: Right.
0: Like, I think playing for the future is not the worst play. But I'm not saying, like, that I even disagree with you. Like, it would be nice to feel like, you know, it'd be like if I told you, Sam, I was going to give you $1,000 in 6 months, which is like great, but like I'm not giving you any money like up front. That doesn't feel as nice.
1: No, it doesn't.
0: If I gave you like half of that up front, you'd be like, oh, this feels a little bit better.
1: No, I'd take the band right now.
0: Yeah.
1: But here's the thing too, with the Tigers and how this all plays out, you do this trade all the while knowing that Skubal, even a couple of weeks ago, wanted to stay and finish the season with you. And B, you don't know what he's going to do as a free agent. Like, let's not forget, the Dodgers could just re-sign him to a much larger deal in a mere matter of months.
0: And defer the money.
1: And then defer the money to 2048.
0: To another universe,
1: But look, I understand a lot of Major League Baseball fans are going to be perturbed, upset, disgusted by
0: appalled,
1: all of the adjectives you want to use about this trade. I understand it.
0: Yeah.
1: I don't think that the anger is being properly attached to where it should be, though. I think a lot of the anger, Lyles, lies with the Dodgers as this evil empire that's ruining Major League Baseball. Yes. I think if you're a fan of, I'm not going to pick any team. If you're a fan of anybody except the Dodgers and the Yankees right now, the Mets, they spend a lot of money. But the owners need to, you have to be on your owners to spend money.
0: Yes.
1: That's what the Dodgers have done. So you can't get mad at them for I get the deferred payments.
0: Yeah.
1: I get that would upset
0: you. Sure, 100%.
1: But, hey.
0: Yeah.
1: Spend money, make money.
0: Which is also like why it feels like, again, this labor dispute that they're about to get into. And I know the owners want like a hard cap and all this kind of stuff.
1: That ain't going to happen.
0: And it's like, hey, man, like you guys aren't paying anybody like right now anyway. Like what you need a cap for? It's funny because before we came on the air, like I was even talking about the Braves. It's like, dang, man, like they spend in a way that they used to like not do that.
1: Red Sox the same way.
0: Yeah. obviously the Mets went for it, which again is why I say, and I don't say this to say that you can't be upset about the Dodgers, but you could spend a lot of money and stink.
1: Sure can.
0: It is entirely in the cards. They just know how to spend it. And then again, in this case, they know how to develop it because that's what they've sent over to Detroit to, you know, bolster their opportunity to win a third World Series in a row.
1: Again, just breaking news. The Detroit Tigers have parted ways, dealt with, and dealt Tarek Skubal to the Los Angeles Dodgers in return for outfielder Zaire Hope, right-hander River Ryan, and right-hander Brady Smith, according to our very own Jeff Passan. We'll go ahead and take a break. The rich get richer. 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
6: Good afternoon, this is Paul Keels. Following an off day, the Cleveland Guardians return home to Progressive Field, where they will host the Arizona Diamondbacks tonight in the start of a weekend series. Cleveland begins the series two games out of first place in the American League Central. Mitch Bratt will be the starting pitcher for the Diamondbacks. Tanner Bibee on the mound for the Guardians. Cincinnati Reds will play the second of a four-game series at home with the Pittsburgh Pirates tonight. Following last night's victory, Reds manager Terry Francona more than happy about the work he got from starting pitcher Red Lauder.
7: I think with the second... The home run to Lau was a lead curveball that he hit for the home run, but he gave us six, got to, I think, 90, 91 maybe. So he's incrementally, he's working his way up, and I thought he looked good.
6: In tonight's matchup, it'll be Paul Skeens on the mound for the Pirates. Hunter Green will take the hill for the Reds. As the Detroit Tigers get ready to start a series of the Athletics tonight, they have scratched their scheduled starting pitcher, Casey Mize. Not out of injury, though. This with the trade-led deadline looming, it's thought that the Tigers may be about to trade away two-time Cy Young Award winner, Tarek Skubal. CBS Television announcing today that lead NFL analyst Tony Romo has been placed on leave until further notice. This is the result of his arrest last week in his home state of Wisconsin on suspicion of driving under the influence. Golf's second round of the PGA Rocket Mortgage Classic in Detroit. Ricky Fowler, Cameron Young, and Patrick Cantlay all share the lead. The trio are at 10 under par, one stroke ahead of the field. This is the Ohio News Network.
8: Your Skynet overnight forecast calls for showers and thunderstorms. We'll have an overnight low of 67 degrees. Could have wind gusts as high as 21 miles per hour. For Sunday, showers and thunderstorms likely, a high of 78 degrees. Monday, a slight chance for thunderstorms. It'll be partly sunny with a high again of 78. For Tuesday, a chance of showers, partly sunny, and 81. For Skynet weather, I'm Max Crenshaw, ESPN Radio 1430 AM and 105.7 FM.
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on ESPN Radio, the ESPN app, Sirius XM Channel 80. Harry Lyles Jr., Sam Ravitch in with you in what has been an eventful couple of hours here. Tarek Skubal traded to the Los Angeles Dodgers. We will get to that in just a second. The ESPN app is home for every WWE premium live event, including this weekend's SummerSlam night.

0: that are in contention in the National League specifically, you still take a swing at this? Because we do see so often the best team does not always win the World Series, which is also why it's impressive that they've won two in a row and are going for three. But man, it already felt like it was Dodgers versus the field pretty comfortably before this trade. And now it just, it feels like they are almost playing a different game.
1: And again, the Dodgers were able to keep like their top four prospects in their farm system from this trade. So it's not as if they gave up a ton. Again, we're talking about a 2-month quote unquote rental, but the Dodgers were able to keep intact most of their top prospects. Also, unless this trade officially gets done in the next couple of hours, Tarek Skubal will more likely than not make his Dodgers debut at Wrigley Field against the Chicago Cubs, which is just icing on the cake for a team that desperately needs starting pitching. I'm curious, Lyles, because obviously the Dodgers are winners in this. Mm-hmm. We projected them to be. Who do you think the biggest losers are as a result of this trade getting done for the Dodgers? Is it the NL? The rest of the NL? Is it the rest of baseball?
0: Because to me, like, what you're about to pin this on, like, who the Yankees?
1: Right.
0: The Rays? I mean, maybe the Rays probably more than the Yankees a little bit. But, like, I don't know. Again, it's not hard to say that they shouldn't have made the deal or any of these other teams should have jumped in and stopped the Dodgers from doing this. At least, again, from my perspective, just because it already felt like it was kind of the Dodgers versus everybody else.
1: Right.
0: But I do think if you are the Braves, if you are the Brewers, like, you know, again, a trade deadline that feels like if you're not making moves, you're not trying to go win, it feels like a bad statement to make. And to me, I do think there is a good argument, at least perhaps for the Braves, assuming they get healthy, that if you get Skubal, then, hey, you've got a shot. Because we've seen the Braves beat the Dodgers in a postseason series where they were not the better team in 2021 and then go on to win the World Series, right? Not saying that that would have happened this year. There's a number of things that have to go right, including you just getting hot at the right time. But I do think it's fair to say it's probably the rest of the National League, especially the contenders.
1: Yeah, I would tend to agree with that as well. We do have one more sound from Jeff Passan here as he talks about what the season will look like the rest of the way now that they do have Tarek Skubal slated in the rotation.
2: You know, there are questions about Shohei Ohtani, too, and about how his knee is going to affect his ability to pitch the rest of the way. Well, guess what? The Dodgers don't need Shohei Ohtani to pitch now. They've got Yoshinobu Yamamoto, who was the World Series hero last year. They've got Justin Robleski, who was an All-Star this year. Snell's expected back soon. Glasnow going on a rehab assignment. And now you put Tarek Skubal in that rotation. They still have Emmett Sheehan and Roki Sasaki as well. The Dodgers just have an embarrassment of riches of talent, and they already were strong favorites to win the World Series. They will now be overwhelming favorites.
1: They're going to be overwhelming favorites. Who knows? They might be the first team in NL history to win three straight World Series titles. They are certainly going to be favored to do so. That's going to do it for us here on Game Night on ESPN Radio. For our entire crew, Harry Lyles Jr., I'm Sam Ravitch. 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
15: 1-0 pitch. And Acuna with a high fly ball to deep center. Young drifting, still drifting. He goes to the ball, and that's going to be gone. That was reaching for the wall and flying away dead center. And it is 1-0 Braves.
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16: And let's get right to it. A late night Major League Baseball trade that'll have the whole sport buzzing throughout the weekend and likely much longer. We knew that two-time AL Cy Young Award winner Tarek Skubal could be on the move. And now we know a destination. The Los Angeles Dodgers are acquiring Tarek Skubal from the Tigers for outfielder Zaire Hope, right-hander River Ryan, and right-hander Brady Smith. That, according to ESPN's Jeff Passan.
2: It came together pretty quick. The Tigers had played better lately. They were hoping to hold on to him, but ultimately the price that the Dodgers were willing to pay was enough to get the two-time Cy Young Award winner, Tarek Skubal. Zaire Hope is a very good outfield prospect. Top 50 in Kylie McDaniel's prospects. River Ryan there as well. He's a little bit older and has been through some injuries, but has undeniable talent. And Brady Smith, the third piece going back to the Tigers. At the end of the day, it came down to this. None of the other teams that were involved wanted to give up their top prospect in any trade for a rental player, which Tarek Skubal is, because he's going to be a free agent this offseason. And for the Dodgers, the

0: in the off season, and he kind of made it through the off season program and everything okay. But then 3 days into camp, it flared up on him again, and now surgery is necessary. So he's expected to have surgery here in the next couple of weeks. The timeline could be anywhere from 6 to 12 months. So it's definitely going to cost him this season. The Niners are thinking it's going to be more along the lines of 9 months, which would put him back in time for next year's training camp. But in the meantime, they're pretty banged up at wide receiver. You know, they lose Pearsall. Christian Kirk is dealing with a calf injury. Rookie DeJon Stribling, who's been very impressive in the early parts of camp, didn't practice today because of some hamstring tightness. So they brought back Deebo Samuel. But right now, they've got a lot of kind of moving parts in that wide receiver room, which frankly has been an issue for really the last year when you include the Brandon Ayuk situation on top of everything we just talked about there.
1: Well, if you include the playoffs, Pearsall, he had 36 catches, 528 yards. He didn't have a touchdown in his 10 games. Now, as for the other major storyline of 49ers camp, what is the latest with the health of Coach Kyle Shanahan?
0: This was probably the biggest step forward for Kyle Shanahan today, just in terms of his involvement with the team. So this morning before practice, Kyle Shanahan addressed the whole team. It's the first time he's done that since the accident on July 14th, the first time in this training camp that's happened. And then during practice, you know, he's kind of been coming out in the middle of like team drill, so about halfway through practice. But yesterday it was earlier than that. Today was the earliest yet. So he was out there for almost the entire practice, and maybe the best sign yet for his kind of progress is that toward the end of practice, instead of standing in deep center field with general manager John Lynch just kind of hands off watching the practice, he watched from behind the offense and was kind of giving real-time feedback to the offense, which is more along the lines of what he would normally do in a practice. So I don't want to put an exact date or day that he's going to be back kind of full-time in his duties, but he certainly seems to be taking steps in the right direction.
1: Well, the 49ers, they're over-under on DraftKings, 9.5 wins. A team that did win 12 last season. SportsCenter All Night, Chris Lewis, you run ESPN Radio. Over to the AFC, where the Steelers are gearing up for another run at the AFC North crown. It's the first Steelers camp without Mike Tomlin in nearly two decades. Of course, Aaron Rodgers is back, having announced that this will be his final season. He chatted with Kyle Brandt on NFL Network.
2: There's not a lot of things you could say at this stage to surprise me. I was genuinely surprised when you just said, yeah, this is it. This is the last year. Like, how did you have that clarity?
3: Well, it's been that way the last couple of years. You know, just feeling into the off seasons on what it feels like. I kind of had shut this door 99%, and then Mike got hired. Mm-hmm. So it's kind of like he kind of put his foot in the door a little bit, and I wanted to see where he was at. You know, we had a great conversation in 2022 before we played him in Green Bay when he was with Dallas. But I just wanted to, you know, start the relationship up again. You know, we were still talking, but just see where he's at, see if they even wanted me, keep expectations low. But it progressed slowly, and I'm real glad to be back.
2: Just a hypothetical. This goes great. You love it.
3: No.
2: Your body's great. You win. You win playoff games. You're just loving it. No?
3: No, this is it.
2: That's incredible.
3: Yeah. I feel good about that.
2: I can tell. You're giving off that energy. 1 year from now, Aaron, it's going to be August 1st, 2027. What the hell are you going to be doing?
3: Whatever the hell I want.
2: My man.
3: Whatever I want.
2: What do you want?
3: I don't know. I haven't created a fall schedule. 22 in the league, 3 in college, every year in high school. I don't even know what the hell goes on in the fall, so I cannot wait.
2: You want to go apple picking?
3: Anything, you know? I will miss a lot, you know, the guys, the locker room, the competition, but man, I've given a lot to this game, and I'm excited about the next chapter, which is going to be my Kaiser Soze chapter.
2: The walk-off, and like that, he's gone.
3: Yep.
2: Aaron, you're my favorite guy to talk to. Thank you very much over the years for giving me the privilege to do it.
3: We go way back. I appreciate you.
1: That's Kyle Brandt on NFL Network with Aaron Rodgers as the Steelers getting ready to try to repeat in the AFC North. Major League Baseball, Astros Rangers, a close game, and it was Houston that got on the board early.
4: Flew out to right field in his first at bat. Here's a pitch. This one hit on the left side into left field for a base hit. Yordan scores. Christian Walker to the plate. Here's the throw. He'll score standing up. first pitch that Taylor Trammell sees, and the Astros lead it 3-1.
1: It's a key series on KBME 790 AM. The Astros win their fifth straight, their 10th in their last 11. They topped the Rangers 5-4, increased their lead in the AL West to 1.5 games. It was Corbin Carroll with the long ball for the Diamondbacks against the Guardians.
5: The 26-year-old righty rocks and fires, and Carroll drives one deep to center field, way back and gone! Corbin Carroll with a three-run home run. It's a seven-run seventh, and the Diamondbacks lead 9-2.
1: 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In a high-scoring game, they beat the Guardians. Blue Jays winners 5-1 over the Cardinals. It was the Pirates' 4-1 victory over the Reds. Rockies pound the Royals 12-6, and the Tigers sneak past the Athletics 8-6. Coming up next, do the Bucks have a Baker Mayfield problem? 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
8: Good afternoon. This is Paul Keels. Following an off day, the Cleveland Guardians return home to Progressive Field, where they will host the Arizona Diamondbacks tonight in the start of a weekend series. Cleveland begins this series 2 games out of first place in the American League Central. Mitch Bratt will be the starting pitcher for the Diamondbacks. Tanner Bibee on the mound for the Guardians. Cincinnati Reds will play the second of a 4-game series at home with the Pittsburgh Pirates tonight. Following last night's victory, Reds manager Terry Francona more than happy about the work he got from starting pitcher Red Lauder.
9: I think with the second... The home run to Lau was a lead curveball that he hit for the home run, but he gave us six, got to, I think, 90, 91 maybe. So he's incrementally, he's working his way up, and I thought he looked good.
8: In tonight's matchup, it'll be Paul Skeens on the mound for the Pirates. Hunter Green will take the hill for the Reds. As the Detroit Tigers get ready to start a series of the Athletics tonight, they have scratched their scheduled starting pitcher, Casey Mize. Not out of injury, though. This with the trade-led deadline looming, it's thought that the Tigers may be about to trade away 2-time Cy Young Award winner, Tarek Skubal. CBS Television announcing today that lead NFL analyst Tony Romo has been placed on leave until further notice. This is the result of his arrest last week in his home state of Wisconsin on suspicion of driving under the influence. Golf second round of the PGA Rocket Mortgage Classic in Detroit. Ricky Fowler, Cameron Young, and Patrick Cantlay all share the lead. The trio are at 10 under par, one stroke ahead of the field. This is the Ohio News Network.
10: Your Skynet overnight forecast calls for showers and thunderstorms. We'll have an overnight low of 67 degrees. Could have wind gusts as high as 21 miles per hour. For Sunday, showers and thunderstorms likely, a high of 78 degrees. Monday, a slight chance for thunderstorms. It'll be partly sunny with a high again of 78. For Tuesday, a chance of showers, partly sunny, and 81. For Skynet weather, I'm Max Crenshaw, ESPN Radio 1430 AM and 105.7 FM.
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0: And as long as he's safe, that's what we're looking at. So right now, for what we're doing, he's safe to roll.
1: Will you put him in a preseason game?
0: I don't know about that. I got to see how that goes. You know, I'm listening to the doctors, Dan.
1: So that's still undecided. Out here, you have Kenneth Walker. You guys paid a lot of money to in free agency. He seems heavily involved in what you're doing on the practice field. What does he bring to this offense that you haven't had?
0: Yeah, sure. We've had good running backs here, but this kid, he's a special player, and we know that from what he did in Seattle. And he's come out here, and he's done everything that we thought he could do, and probably more. He catches the football well, and he didn't really do a ton of that up at Seattle, but he sure does a nice job with it.
1: What does he offer in terms of your ability? I mean, you have Patrick coming back. I'm sure you want to protect him a little bit. Is the offense going to look different than what we're used to seeing? I see Patrick under center a lot in practice.
0: Yeah, we're always, you know, somewhere in that 60-40 range, you know, with a pass run. And then if it's greater than that or changes, then it changes. But we're just going to do whatever it takes to get the ball in the end zone. You know how this thing goes. And he's a talented kid, and so we're definitely going to use him. So it's a real plus for our team.
1: I did see one young receiver, Cyrus Allen, who's been a bright spot in camp. He had to leave the field today. Anything on him injury-wise?
0: I don't have anything on his injury, but he's been doing a nice job for us, and look forward to getting him back out here.
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2: Good afternoon, this is Paul Keels. Following an off day, the Cleveland Guardians return home to Progressive Field, where they will host the Arizona Diamondbacks tonight in the start of a weekend series. Cleveland begins this series two games out of first place in the American League Central. Mitch Bratt will be the starting pitcher for the Diamondbacks. Tanner Bibee on the mound for the Guardians. Cincinnati Reds will play the second of a four-game series at home with the Pittsburgh Pirates tonight. Following last night's victory, Reds manager Terry Francona more than happy about the work he got from starting pitcher Red Lauder.
3: I think with the second... The home run to Lau was a lead curveball that he hit for the home run, but he gave us six, got to, I think, 90, 91 maybe. So he's incrementally working his way up, and I thought he looked good.
2: In tonight's matchup, it'll be Paul Skenes on the mound for the Pirates, Hunter Green.

0: fucking gone! Corbin Carroll with a three-run home run. It's a seven-run seventh, and the Diamondbacks lead 9-2.
1: 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In a high-scoring game, they beat the Guardians. Blue Jays winners 5-1 over the Cardinals. It was the Pirates' 4-1 victory over the Reds. Rockies pound the Royals 12-6, and the Tigers sneak past the Athletics 8-6. Coming up next, do the Bucks have a Baker Mayfield problem? 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
5: Good afternoon, this is Paul Keels. Following an off day, the Cleveland Guardians return home to Progressive Field, where they will host the Arizona Diamondbacks tonight in the start of a weekend series. Cleveland begins this series 2 games out of first place in the American League Central. Mitch Bratt will be the starting pitcher for the Diamondbacks. Tanner Bibee on the mound for the Guardians. Cincinnati Reds will play the second of a 4-game series at home with the Pittsburgh Pirates tonight. Following last night's victory, Reds manager Terry Francona more than happy about the work he got from starting pitcher Red Lauder.
6: I think with the second... The home run to Lau was a lead curveball that he hit for the home run, but he gave us six, got to, I think, 90, 91 maybe. So he's incrementally, he's working his way up, and I thought he looked good.
5: In tonight's matchup, it'll be Paul Skeens on the mound for the Pirates. Hunter Green will take the hill for the Reds. As the Detroit Tigers get ready to start a series of the Athletics tonight, they have scratched their scheduled starting pitcher, Casey Mize. Not out of injury, though. This with the trade-led deadline looming, it's thought that the Tigers may be about to trade away 2-time Cy Young Award winner, Tarek Skubal. CBS Television announcing today that lead NFL analyst Tony Romo has been placed on leave until further notice. This is the result of his arrest last week in his home state of Wisconsin on suspicion of driving under the influence. Golf second round of the PGA Rocket Mortgage Classic in Detroit. Ricky Fowler, Cameron Young, and Patrick Cantlay all share the lead. The trio are at 10 under par, one stroke ahead of the field. This is the Ohio News Network.
7: Your Skynet overnight forecast calls for showers and thunderstorms. We'll have an overnight low of 67 degrees. Could have wind gusts as high as 21 miles per hour. For Sunday, showers and thunderstorms likely, a high of 78 degrees. Monday, a slight chance for thunderstorms. It'll be partly sunny with a high again of 78. For Tuesday, a chance of showers, partly sunny, and 81. For Skynet weather, I'm Max Crenshaw, ESPN Radio 1430 AM and 105.7 FM.
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1: The trade happened late Saturday night Eastern. Tarek Skubal going from the Tigers to the Dodgers for three prospects. That's right. Skubal is joining the 2-time defending World Series champs going.

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0: So that competitive race in the AL wild card position takes another turn with the Twins dropping that one. It was the Mariners' 8th walk-off win this season, third most in the bigs. You like walk-offs? We got another two West Coast teams throwing down Padres and Giants.
1: Here's the 7th pitch of the at-bat and a line drive into center field. Base hit to win it. Bogarts will hit the dish and Jake Cronenworth walks it off. The celebration will take place in shallow right field.
0: That on 97.3, the fan, Cronenworth. Worth a win. 6-5 Padres finish it. And it was their 8th walk-off win of the year. So it's just the magic number of 8 walk-offs. And it's the second straight loss after winning a series opener on the side of the Giants. Braves, Nationals, all Atlanta.
2: Here's the 0-1 pitch on the way to Olsen. Olsen wrecks one to deep right. Will it stay fair? And that is a home run! Just branded his mark on that one. Sent it blazing in the fast lane down the right field line. And it's 2-0 Braves.
0: 680 the fan, 8-3 is how it finished. Olsen's 57th extra base hit of the year. Marlins in the NL East, they get the better of the Mets.
3: Postseason picture. Conine annihilates a ball out to right and deep, halfway up the second deck. Griffin Conine launches one. A solo shot, and the Fish have more insurance. 5-2 Marlins top 6.
0: On 104.3 WQAM, and the Marlins, they win it 6-2, and the Mets were just 0-for-1 with runners in scoring position. It's their 6th game this season with either one or no plate appearance with runners in scoring position. Coming up next, what are the themes of Steelers camp? This is SportsCenter All Night, right here on ESPN Radio.
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8: Good afternoon. This is Paul Keels. Following an off day, the Cleveland Guardians return home to Progressive Field, where they will host the Arizona Diamondbacks tonight in the start of a weekend series. Cleveland begins this series 2 games out of first place in the American League Central. Mitch Bratt will be the starting pitcher for the Diamondbacks. Tanner Bibee on the mound for the Guardians. Cincinnati Reds will play the 2nd of a 4-game series at home with the Pittsburgh Pirates tonight. Following last night's victory, Reds manager Terry Francona more than happy about the work he got from starting pitcher Red Lauder.
9: I think with the second... The home run to Lau was a lead curveball that he hit for the home run, but he gave us 6, got to, I think, 90, 91 maybe. So he's incrementally, he's working his way up, and I thought he looked good.
8: In tonight's matchup, it'll be Paul Skeens on the mound for the Pirates. Hunter Green will take the hill for the Reds. As the Detroit Tigers get ready to start a series of the Athletics tonight, they have scratched their scheduled starting pitcher, Casey Mize. Not out of injury, though. This with the trade-led deadline looming, it's thought that the Tigers may be about to trade away 2-time Cy Young Award winner, Tarek Skubal. CBS Television announcing today that lead NFL analyst Tony Romo has been placed on leave until further notice. This is a result of his arrest last week in his home state of Wisconsin on suspicion of driving under the influence. Golf second round of the PGA Rocket Mortgage Classic in Detroit. Ricky Fowler, Cameron Young, and Patrick Cantlay all share the lead. The trio are at 10 under par, 1 stroke ahead of the field. This is the Ohio News Network.
10: Your Skynet

0: Overnight forecast calls for showers and thunderstorms. We'll have an overnight low of 67 degrees. Could have wind gusts as high as 21 miles per hour. For Sunday, showers and thunderstorms likely, a high of 78 degrees. Monday, a slight chance for thunderstorms. It'll be partly sunny with a high again of 78. For Tuesday, a chance of showers, partly sunny, and 81. For Skynet weather, I'm Max Crenshaw, ESPN Radio 1430 AM and 105.7 FM.
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6: Hey, so what's a great way to spread awareness that driving high is illegal everywhere? A catchy song, of course.

0: Shanahan addressed the whole team. It's the first time he's done that since the accident on July 14th, the first time in this training camp that's happened. And then during practice, you know, he's kind of been coming out in the middle of like team drill, so about halfway through practice. But yesterday it was earlier than that. Today was the earliest yet. So he was out there for almost the entire practice. And maybe the best sign yet for his kind of progress is that toward the end of practice, instead of standing in deep center field with general manager John Lynch, just kind of hands off watching the practice, he watched from behind the offense and was kind of giving real-time feedback to the offense, which is more along the lines of what he would normally do in a practice. So I don't want to put an exact date or day that he's going to be back kind of full-time in his duties, but he certainly seems to be taking steps in the right direction.
1: Well, the 49ers, they're over-under on DraftKings, 9.5 wins. A team that did win 12 last season. SportsCenter All Night, Chris Lewis, you run ESPN Radio. Over to the AFC, where the Steelers are gearing up for another run at the AFC North crown. It's the first Steelers camp without Mike Tomlin in nearly two decades. Of course, Aaron Rodgers is back, having announced that this will be his final season. He chatted with Kyle Brandt on NFL Network.
2: There's not a lot of things you could say at this stage to surprise me. I was genuinely surprised when you just said, yeah, this is it. This is the last year. Like, how did you have that clarity?
3: Well, it's been that way the last couple of years, you know, just feeling into the off seasons on what it feels like. I kind of had shut this door 99%, and then Mike got hired. Mm-hmm. So it's kind of like he kind of put his foot in the door a little bit. And I wanted to see where he was at. You know, we had a great conversation in 2022 before we played him in Green Bay when he was with Dallas. But I just wanted to, you know, start the relationship up again. You know, we were still talking, but just see where he's at, see if they even wanted me, keep expectations low. But it progressed slowly, and I'm real glad to be back.
2: Just a hypothetical. This goes great. You love it.
3: No.
2: Your body's great. You win. You win playoff games. You're just loving it. No?
3: No, this is it.
2: That's incredible.
3: Yeah. I feel good about that.
2: I can tell. You're giving off that energy. 1 year from now, Aaron, it's going to be August 1st, 2027. What the hell are you going to be doing?
3: Whatever the hell I want.
2: My man.
3: Whatever I want.
2: What do you want?
3: I don't know. I haven't created a fall schedule. 22 in the league, 3 in college, every year in high school. I don't even know what the hell goes on in the fall, so I cannot wait.
2: You want to go apple picking?
3: Anything, you know? I will miss a lot, you know, the guys, the locker room, the competition, but man, I've given a lot to this game, and I'm excited about the next chapter, which is going to be my Kaiser Soze chapter.
2: The walk-off, and like that, he's gone.
3: Yep.
2: Aaron, you're my favorite guy to talk to. Thank you very much over the years for giving me the privilege to do it.
3: We go way back. I appreciate you.
1: That's Kyle Brandt on NFL Network with Aaron Rodgers as the Steelers getting ready to try to repeat in the AFC North. Major League Baseball, Astros Rangers, a close game, and it was Houston that got on the board early.
4: Flew out to right field in his first at bat. Here's a pitch. This one hit on the left side into left field for a base hit. Yordan scores. Christian Walker to the plate. Here's the throw. He'll score standing up. A two-run single on the first pitch that Taylor Trammell sees, and the Astros lead it 3-1.
1: It's a key series on KBME 790 AM. The Astros win their fifth straight, their 10th in their last 11. They top the Rangers 5-4, increased their lead in the AL West to 1.5 games. It was Corbin Carroll with the long ball for the Diamondbacks against the Guardians.
5: The 26-year-old righty rocks and fires, and Carroll drives one deep to center field, way back and gone. Corbin Carroll with a three-run home run. It's a seven-run seventh, and the Diamondbacks lead 9-2.
1: 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In a high-scoring game, they beat the Guardians. Blue Jays winners 5-1 over the Cardinals. It was the Pirates' 4-1 victory over the Reds. Rockies pound the Royals 12-6, and the Tigers sneak past the Athletics 8-6. Coming up next, do the Bucks have a Baker Mayfield problem? 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
8: Good afternoon, this is Paul Keels. Following an off day, the Cleveland Guardians return home to Progressive Field, where they will host the Arizona Diamondbacks tonight in the start of a weekend series. Cleveland begins the series 2 games out of first place in the American League Central. Mitch Bratt will be the starting pitcher for the Diamondbacks. Tanner Bibee on the mound for the Guardians. Cincinnati Reds will play the second of a 4-game series at home with the Pittsburgh Pirates tonight. Following last night's victory, Reds manager Terry Francona more than happy about the work he got from starting pitcher Red Lauder.
9: I think with the second... The home run to Lau was a lead curveball that he hit for the home run, but he gave us six, got to, I think, 90, 91 maybe. So he's incrementally, he's working his way up, and I thought he looked good.
8: In tonight's matchup, it'll be Paul Skeens on the mound for the Pirates. Hunter Green will take the hill for the Reds. As the Detroit Tigers get ready to start a series of the Athletics tonight, they have scratched their scheduled starting pitcher, Casey Mize. Not out of injury, though. This with the trade-led deadline looming, it's thought that the Tigers may be about to trade away 2-time Cy Young Award winner, Tarek Skubal. CBS Television announcing today that lead NFL analyst Tony Romo has been placed on leave until further notice. This is the result of his arrest last week in his home state of Wisconsin on suspicion of driving under the influence. Golf second round of the PGA Rocket Mortgage Classic in Detroit. Ricky Fowler, Cameron Young, and Patrick Cantlay all share the lead. The trio are at 10 under par, one stroke ahead of the field. This is the Ohio News Network.
10: Your Skynet overnight forecast calls for showers and thunderstorms. We'll have an overnight low of 67 degrees. Could have wind gusts as high as 21 miles per hour. For Sunday, showers and thunderstorms likely, a high of 78 degrees. Monday, a slight chance for thunderstorms. It'll be partly sunny with a high again of 78. For Tuesday, a chance of showers, partly sunny, and 81. For Skynet weather, I'm Max Crenshaw, ESPN Radio 1430 AM and 105.7 FM.
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8: And then we'll hit the grass on Wednesday for practice one. And, you know, I think inevitably at this stage, I think we've learned so much. You know, I think back to, you know, 20, 25 years ago, the whole double days and just grinding the guys out. But I think science has helped us in so much. And now the kind of ramp up stage of training camp, I think, is very important. And the NFL's taught us a lot of that. And it's this team growing together, you know, and it's developing the depth that's needed. You know, it's one thing to have high level quality players on the surface. But I think what we've learned in college football now, because of the length of the playoffs, because of us now expanding to 9 games in the SEC, you got to have the depth, you know, available to you at every position, because one injury can't knock you off. You got to be able to find a way to navigate your way through a season and navigate your way through the playoffs. And so developing that depth, I think, is going to be huge for us, that continuity, and then having a balanced football team, a versatile football team, to where you're not one-sided. You got to play great offense, and that means you got to run it, you got to throw it, you got to do all the things. You got to play great defense, and because a game's going to require that, and games will require that, and you got to be good on special teams. And so I think it's all those things adding up throughout training camp to put ourselves in the best position to be successful, not only at the start of the season in September, but thinking throughout the season of October, November, December, and like for all of us, hopefully January.
9: Yeah, and talking about college football playoffs and schedules, and now, you know, regular season in conference for you is long.

0: adversity, the way he represents his family, I think that you have to go through it. You don't know, because there's no manual for going through stuff like that. I mean, he was the most decorated college football player that had never played a game of all time. I mean, it was LeBron-ish, you know, to some degree.
1: Yeah.
0: But the beauty for Arch is his. You know, his book's not completely written. There's a lot more chapters to go. But I think he'll always be able to remember that chapter that may have changed kind of his approach, his focus, his attention to detail, his work ethic, his willingness to support others when they're going through some tough times. I think that's where this is going to be helpful for him.
1: Steve Sarkisian, Texas football head coach here on the Rich Eisen Show. Let's get to the state of the union, if you will, of the college sure. football. World. I just came back from my alma mater, talked to Kyle Whittingham, and he said it's inevitable that this world of college football is just going to get towards what he thinks to get everybody on the same page with rules and things of that nature that everybody plays by. It's going to require sort of creating a mini NFL. 40 to 60 teams on one side of the line, and others maybe trying to get into that. Others get relegated to that, maybe sort of like a Super League NFL model. Would you agree with that?
0: I would definitely not disagree. I don't know that surely the trajectory is telling us that that's kind of where we're headed. I do think that there are plenty of folks involved that are trying to maintain, what is the current model of college athletics?
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4: Good afternoon. This is Paul Keels. Following an off day, the Cleveland Guardians return home to Progressive Field, where they will host the Arizona Diamondbacks tonight in the start of a weekend series. Cleveland begins the series two games out of first place in the American League Central. Mitch Bratt will be the starting pitcher for the Diamondbacks. Tanner Bibee on the mound for the Guardians. Cincinnati Reds will play the second of a four-game series at home with the Pittsburgh Pirates tonight. Following last night's victory, Reds manager Terry Francona more than happy about the work he got from starting pitcher Red Lauder.
5: I think with the second... The home run to Lau was a lead curveball that he hit for the home run, but he gave us six, got to, I think, 90, 91 maybe. So he's incrementally, he's working his way up, and I thought he looked good.
4: In tonight's matchup, it'll be Paul Skeens on the mound for the Pirates. Hunter Green will take the hill for the Reds. As the Detroit Tigers get ready to start a series of the Athletics tonight, they have scratched their scheduled starting pitcher, Casey Mize. Not out of injury, though. This with the trade-led deadline looming, it's thought that the Tigers may be about to trade away two-time Cy Young Award winner, Tarek Skubal. CBS Television announcing today that lead NFL analyst Tony Romo has been placed on leave until further notice. This is the result of his arrest last week in his home state of Wisconsin on suspicion of driving under the influence. Golf second round of the PGA Rocket Mortgage Classic in Detroit. Ricky Fowler, Cameron Young, and Patrick Cantlay all share the lead. The trio are at 10 under par, one stroke ahead of the field. This is the Ohio News Network.
6: Your Skynet overnight forecast calls for showers and thunderstorms. We'll have an overnight low of 67 degrees. Could have wind gusts as high as 21 miles per hour. For Sunday, showers and thunderstorms likely, a high of 78 degrees. Monday, a slight chance for thunderstorms. It'll be partly sunny with a high again of 78. For Tuesday, a chance of showers, partly sunny, and 81. For Skynet weather, I'm Max Crenshaw, ESPN Radio 1430 AM and 105.7 FM.
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3: Good afternoon. This is Paul Keels. Following an off day, the Cleveland Guardians return home to Progressive Field, where they will host the Arizona Diamondbacks tonight in the start of a weekend series. Cleveland begins the series 2 games out of first place in the American League Central. Mitch Bratt will be the starting pitcher for the Diamondbacks. Tanner Bibee on the mound for the Guardians. Cincinnati Reds will play the second of a 4-game series at home with the Pittsburgh Pirates tonight. Following last night's victory, Reds manager Terry Francona more than happy about the work he got from starting pitcher Red Lauder.
4: I think with the second... The home run to Lau was a lead curveball that he hit for the home run, but he gave us 6, got to, I think, 90, 91 maybe. So he's incrementally, he's working his way up, and I thought he looked good.
3: In tonight's matchup, it'll be Paul Skeens on the mound for the Pirates. Hunter Green will take the hill for the Reds. As the Detroit Tigers get ready to start a series of the Athletics tonight, they have scratched their scheduled starting pitcher, Casey Mize. Not out of injury, though. This with the trade-led deadline looming, it's thought that the Tigers may be about to trade away 2-time Cy Young Award winner, Tarek Skubal. CBS Television announcing today that lead NFL analyst Tony Romo has been placed on leave until further notice. This is the result of his arrest last week in his home state of Wisconsin on suspicion of driving under the influence. Golf second round of the PGA Rocket Mortgage Classic in Detroit. Ricky Fowler, Cameron Young, and Patrick Cantlay all share the lead. The trio are at 10 under par, 1 stroke ahead of the field. This is the Ohio News Network.
5: Your Skynet overnight forecast calls for showers and thunderstorms. We'll have an overnight low of 67 degrees. Could have wind gusts as high as 21 miles per hour. For Sunday, showers and thunderstorms likely, a high of 78 degrees. Monday, a slight chance for thunderstorms. It'll be partly sunny with a high again of 78. For Tuesday, a chance of showers, partly sunny, and 81. For Skynet weather, I'm Max Crenshaw, ESPN Radio 1430 AM and 105.7 FM.
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1: This week has been Big Ten Media Days in Chicago, Illinois. That's where Ian is. Aaron Goldhammer is filling in for Ian tonight here on Amber and Ian. Ian has been in Chicago. He has been sitting down with all the coaches across the Big Ten. He's been talking to players. He's been getting us the goods. So earlier today at Big Ten Media Day, Ian was able to catch up with the new head coach of the Michigan Wolverines, Kyle Whittingham. Here's some of that conversation.
2: Michigan head coach Kyle Whittingham. It just sounds so weird, man. I've known you 25 years. What's it like for you?
3: It was a big adjustment, a big change, but I'll tell you what, the University of Michigan is a special place now. It's got the history, the tradition, the resources, the academic.
2: Never dreamed that you'd leave the Wasatch Front.
3: Well,
2: so, yeah, I know. I mean, except, like, again, it's...
3: Yeah, nothing lasts forever. Yeah.
2: What was it about continuing? Because, look, you have the family. You have everything. You know, I know you love the Harley. I know you love skiing. I know you love hiking and fishing.
3: Yeah.
2: I know Ann Arbor's got some of that.
3: Yeah.
2: But that was home for you for the better part of 40 years.
3: You're right.
2: Fire away, man.

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2: Here's reporter Tim McManus on game day.
3: Smith certainly is going to have a bigger workload. I can tell you that the excitement in the building is very real about how they feel about Smith and his ability to reach new levels in this offense. They feel like he's got more to give as the clear-cut number one wide receiver. But, you know, also sort of the way that this Manning offense is going to be designed, not unlike what we saw when he was in Green Bay and sort of the branches from these three, Kyle Shanahan, etc., is it's not going to be one wide receiver that they're going to be targeting solely. It's going to be spread around a little bit. And so that puts some of the onus on a couple of the newcomers and Dontavian Wicks, formerly of the Packers, and then rookie Mekhi Lemon. And I can tell you that Wicks and Hurts seem to be forming a bond pretty early here. Lemon, it's not going to be one wide receiver that they're going to be targeting solely. It's going to be spread around a little bit. And so that puts some of the onus on a couple of the newcomers and Dontavian Wicks, formerly of the Packers, and then rookie Mekhi Lemon. And I can tell you that Wicks and Hurts seem to be forming a bond

0: either one or no plate appearance with runners in scoring position. Coming up next, what are the themes of Steelers camp? This is SportsCenter All Night, right here on ESPN Radio.
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8: Good afternoon. This is Paul Keels. Following an off day, the Cleveland Guardians return home to Progressive Field, where they will host the Arizona Diamondbacks tonight in the start of a weekend series. Cleveland begins this series 2 games out of first place in the American League Central. Mitch Bratt will be the starting pitcher for the Diamondbacks. Tanner Bibee on the mound for the Guardians. Cincinnati Reds will play the second of a 4-game series at home with the Pittsburgh Pirates tonight. Following last night's victory, Reds manager Terry Francona more than happy about the work he got from starting pitcher Red Lauder.
9: I think with the second... The home run to Lau was a lead curveball that he hit for the home run, but he gave us 6, got to, I think, 90, 91 maybe. So he's incrementally, he's working his way up, and I thought he looked good.
8: In tonight's matchup, it'll be Paul Skeens on the mound for the Pirates. Hunter Green will take the hill for the Reds. As the Detroit Tigers get ready to start a series of the Athletics tonight, they have scratched their scheduled starting pitcher, Casey Mize. Not out of injury, though. This with the trade-led deadline looming, it's thought that the Tigers may be about to trade away 2-time Cy Young Award winner, Tarek Skubal. CBS Television announcing today that lead NFL analyst Tony Romo has been placed on leave until further notice. This is the result of his arrest last week in his home state of Wisconsin on suspicion of driving under the influence. Golf second round of the PGA Rocket Mortgage Classic in Detroit. Ricky Fowler, Cameron Young, and Patrick Cantlay all share the lead. The trio are at 10 under par, 1 stroke ahead of the field. 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
12: Your Skynet overnight forecast calls for showers and thunderstorms. We'll have an overnight low of 67 degrees. Could have wind gusts as high as 21 miles per hour. For Sunday, showers and thunderstorms likely, a high of 78 degrees. Monday, a slight chance for thunderstorms. It'll be partly sunny with a high again of 78. For Tuesday, a chance of showers, partly sunny, and 81. For Skynet weather, I'm Max Crenshaw, ESPN Radio 1430 AM and 105.7 FM.
13: about Shohei Ohtani, too, and about how his knee is going to affect his ability to pitch the rest of the way. Well, guess what? The Dodgers don't need Shohei Ohtani to pitch now. They've got Yoshinobu Yamamoto, who was the World Series hero last year. They've got Justin Wroblewski, who was an all-star this year. Snell's expected back soon. Glasnow going on a rehab assignment. And now you put Tarek Skubal in that rotation. They still have Emmett Sheehan and Roky Sasaki.

0: They have scratched their scheduled starting pitcher, Casey Mize. Not out of injury, though. This with a trade-led deadline looming, it's thought that the Tigers may be about to trade away two-time Cy Young Award winner, Tarek Skubal. CBS Television announcing today that lead NFL analyst Tony Romo has been placed on leave until further notice. This the result of his arrest last week in his home state of Wisconsin on suspicion of driving under the influence. Golf second round of the PGA Rocket Mortgage Classic in Detroit, Ricky Fowler, Cameron Young, and Patrick Cantlay all share the lead. The trio are at 10 under par, one stroke ahead of the field. This is the Ohio News Network.
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2: Your Skynet overnight forecast calls for showers and thunderstorms. We'll have an overnight low of 67 degrees. Could have wind gusts as high as 21 miles per hour. For Sunday, showers and thunderstorms likely, a high of 78 degrees. Monday, a slight chance for thunderstorms. It'll be partly sunny with a high again of 78. For Tuesday, a chance of showers, partly sunny, and 81. For Skynet weather, I'm Max Crenshaw, ESPN Radio 1430 AM and 105.7 FM.
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6: 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WNBA, a couple of games on Saturday. Sabrina Ionescu is getting healthier for the Liberty.
7: Hands it off to Sab. Kicks it out. And two to go on the shot clock. Got to put something up soon. Heaves it up in desperation and falls for Sabrina Ionescu, now in double figures after that triple. She's got 12.
6: On ABC, finished with 27 points, 10 assists, 7 boards. Her Liberty beat the Mercury 94-92. And a big trade in the WNBA. The Sparks trading 5-time All-Star Kelsey Plum to the Phoenix Mercury. 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
9: Chris, we start with baseball at a walk-off in Seattle, where Cal Raleigh's RBI gave the Mariners a win over the Twins, as heard on Seattle Sports, 7:10 a.m.
10: But you got three infielders on the right side with Cal batting left-handed against the right-hander Morris. Here we go. Winning run at third, Randy Rosarena. Here's the pitch on the way to Cal. Swinging a line shot on the ground. Caught by Lewis at first, steps on the bag. The throw to the plate. Randy coming in, slides. He's safe. Mariners win it.
8: Number four.
9: In Atlanta, the Braves continue to roll. They pick up a win over the Nationals with some help from Matt Olson. 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
11: Here's the 0-1 pitch on the way to Olson. Olson wrecks one to deep right. Will it stay fair? And that is a home run! Just branded his mark on that one. Sent it blazing in the fast lane down the right field line. And it's 2-0 Braves.
8: Number three.
9: In Cleveland, Corbin Carroll of the Diamondbacks built a big lead, then held on for a win over the Guardians. 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
3: And so I kind of, you know, anytime that I start up a new series over on Disney Plus or whatever I'm watching, right? It's like we always have the previously on the slash, you know, like it kind of gets you caught up. Like, do you want the recap? I need the recap, right?
4: Especially going into a new season, right? When you're binging it, you can skip it. But when you're starting the news, it's been a while, Peter, since you've seen the show.
3: It has been a while since we saw the National Football League, right? And so training camps open, everybody gets fired up. And I love this because, like, you start seeing play-by-play go on your social media feed. You're like, oh, just a 30-yard bomb. And look at this, Aaron Rodgers doing this with whatever, right? All of this stuff. And you get fired up. And I started thinking about, what am I fired up for this year? And so, and I bring it to you right now. Your biggest three storylines that get you fired up, you're like, I'll figure it out what the hell is going on with this storyline that you're concerned about.
4: I think my top storyline is the Rams, and can they get it done this year? Because as loaded as that roster is, there are some questions about injury and age, and I'm not talking about Myles Garrett necessarily, who is, now they've got the MVP and last year's Defensive Player of the Year teaming up in 2026.
3: It's starting to sound like the Dodgers as well. Yeah. So it's an LA theme, isn't it?
4: But at this time last year, we were wondering how much more football Matthew Stafford had left in him. We were talking about him getting an epidural shot in his back because it was so troublesome, so problematic. Davante Adams continues to get older, and I know he made the top 10 list of best wide receivers in the NFL. He had a hamstring injury at the end of last year that kind of slowed him down just a little bit. So there are injury questions, I think, with the Rams, but at the same time, epidural shot in his back because it was so troublesome, so problematic. Davante Adams continues to get older, and I know he made the top 10 list of best wide receivers in the NFL. He had a hamstring injury at the end of last year that kind of slowed him down.

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3: Good morning, folks, and welcome to Bible Talk Live. This is Doug McKinney.
4: And this is Brian Carey.
3: Brian, it is good being with you this morning. We are missing, though, Pastor Bill.
4: Pastor Bill is so much fun. I like to pick on him because he's getting older, and he's older than I am, so I still have somebody to pick on.
3: Yeah, he's a bit older than you are. You got to be careful with Pastor Bill now. We are so appreciative of him and what he brings to the table. And
4: Oh, man.
3: He and his darling Sherry. They are out on vacation and a well-deserved, well-earned vacation.
4: I loved picking on him about things because he's a walking history book.
3: Yes.
4: Like you can just so many times. So this Bible Talk Live, I think this is appropriate. So you're talking about Bible stuff, but part of the thing that's difficult, I think it was especially for me, but I think it's for a lot of people, is it just feels like a big pile of stories. Like, when did this happen? I don't understand this. And if you ever go through some of his studies, he puts all this effort into trying to help you figure out where in history this goes.
3: Yeah.
4: You know, this story fits here. Like, David and Goliath didn't fit in a vacuum. Like, you know, Elijah and the prophets of Baal, that's just not something that happened magically in some space. Like, here was the setup. Here was the scenario. This is where Israel was. This is where, this before this guy's time, you know, after Moses, but before Jesus. You're like trying, like, where's this stuff? And Bill is incredibly good at really nailing it down and making that story be part of history instead of just some mythos that you read about in a book.
3: Yeah, not only that, but he's incredibly good at teaching it. Not only does he know it, but he's really good at getting that message across to others. That is important. You and I have both known, Brian, people over the years who have wealth of knowledge, but they're not teachers.
4: Well, this is true.
3: Right? And they can't share that knowledge with others.
4: Have an enthusiasm that really makes it contagious, so that's much appreciated.
3: Well, he does such a wonderful job, and we appreciate the fact we highlight him most of the time in the Old Testament. Now, that doesn't mean he's not a very good New Testament teacher, because he is, but we highlight him most of the time in the Old Testament. And what we see, Brian, and you know this, and maybe our listening audience knows it, and maybe they don't, I'm not sure, but that the Bible is all about stories. God wants us to see ourselves in his story. So think of history as his story, right? It is the story of God. But he wants his people to see themselves in his story. That's where we get our identity from. That's how we know who we are.
4: Oh, wow.
3: I mean, all of this is part of the story. And so what Bill does is he so artfully, he puts this together and crafts it in such a way that not only do you see the story of Israel, not only do you see the story of Christianity, but you see yourself, Brian, in the story.
4: Yeah, that's something that's hard to think about, because you think about the Bible being like all the stuff that happened a long time ago, and now we're so far away from that that all that's gone. And when you think about it, really, this is just our part of the Bible story that continues on, and that's hard to wrap your head around sometimes.
3: Yeah, but it's true, and it's very exciting when you think about it. I mean, Israel told those stories over and over again for a reason. They sat down and talked about the Passover to their children. They retold the story over and over and over and over again in their oral traditions. That's what they did, was told the story of God and how God had chosen them and how they were God's people. And how, I mean, it just went on and on and on. And so we have to find ourselves in that story. One of the great tragedies we have right now I would say society in general, especially in the United States of America, is that we've lost our identity. We've lost ourselves in the story of the United States of America. We've lost that story. And when a people loses that story, Brian, they're in danger of losing a lot of things.
4: There's so many amazing things that the secularization of American history has sacrificed that it blows your mind when you start to uncover these things. It reminds me of the story when the king finds, you know, was it Deuteronomy or something that's buried in a wall of a temple or something, and they just had lost a piece of the Bible, and he pulls it out and they read it to all the people, and they're just blown. You know, he pulls it out and they read it to all the people, and they're just blown away by this. Like, what?

0: it.
1: It is.
0: It magnifies
1: God. It really ties us into what we're going to be talking about this morning, because we're going to be talking about answering this question, why go to church?
0: Why go to church?
1: So why in the world even go to church? And we're going to talk about why go to church, and we're going to talk about the power of the gathering of God's children, the power of meeting together. When some people find out the real reason of why we go to church, why we get up every Sunday, Brian, and move off and gather together with God's people, I think they're going to be shocked. I think they're going to be surprised, because it's not going to be what they think. Now, I will say your lead into this was really good, because why do we go to church? Well, one of the reasons we go to church is to hear the story. Right? That story is repeated to us again and again and again. And not only that, but this story is seen in metaphorical ways, in physical ways. I mean, we get the story in the Lord's Supper. So as we gather together every first day of the week, we partake of the Lord's Supper. And in the Lord's Supper, Brian, is the story of Jesus and what he has done for us.
0: So many of these Old Testament stories, like the famous ones that we all have heard about, have, like, they were preserved by God for us to be in the Bible because they have these allegorical reasons that, like, this is to teach. I'm telling you that story to teach you this one. Yeah. I'm showing you this story, and this guy is a type of the Lord and the trials he went through. I'm showing you this story because these people got delivered, and this is kind of how you're going to get delivered out of the hands of sin. And so as you go through a lot of those old stories, like, that's why they never get old. We enjoy telling those same old Bible stories because we're looking at them through the New Testament lens and understand spiritual components that the people even then who lived through them didn't get to understand, I don't think, at the time.
1: Yeah, it's powerful when you can have a New Testament teaching on display for you in an Old Testament story. So when we can come to an Old Testament passage of Scripture and use that passage of Scripture to help us explain what's transpiring in the New Testament, that's powerful. Because you can see from time to time in Scripture all of that. This is a fulfillment of that Old Testament story taking place in the New Testament. So we're going to talk about why go to church. And Brian, for most people, they see church as some kind of religious gathering, trying to appease or honor in some way this God that must be appeased, that he must be in some way, shape, or form honored and patronized and given, you know, all of your attention, or bad things are going to happen. And so they see it, I would say to you, Brian, almost in a pagan way. They see us coming and having to make certain sacrifices, having to worship, having to do these things. And if we don't do these things, then we're not going to please God. And if we don't please God, he's not going to bless us. And more than that, he will take the joy of our lives away.
0: Oh, this is true. It's like church is some bar that you have to meet this minimum attendance requirement, or you don't get into heaven or something. Like there's some kind of legalistic requirement there, or this is maybe just an extension of keeping the Old Testament Sabbath. Like at some point in history, the Sabbath got switched to Sunday, and you just have to do it because it's one of the Ten Commandments, and if you don't do it, you're as bad as anything, you know, any kind of murderer or anything else.
1: Yeah.
0: And then you get a whole other group of people to think, well, they're just fleecing people. They're just there to try and get money out of people, and that's just rubbish. Like, obviously, if they weren't collecting money, maybe I'd go. But I know because they're collecting money that that's got to be a scam. And so, I mean, you've got all these different perspectives of why, nah, we don't need to go to church. And you know, and now we're like in this age of the dawn of AI and all these kind of world-changing events, and you're like, does it still pertain? Is it still relevant to us as 21st century Christians?
1: Yeah. And one of the things that we see when we get back into God's Word is that the God of Scripture is not like these pagan gods. The God of Scripture, the God of Christianity, is the greatest servant who's ever lived. He is only in Christianity, none of the other religions. So think about this. Only in Christianity is God the one who goes after and rescues the most prized creation he has, which is humanity. Only God does this. Only in creation do we see God providing everything humanity needs that they might have a right relationship with him. He's not

0: trying to trick them. He's not trying to do things to make it more difficult for them. He's providing it all. Only in Christianity do we see a God becoming like his most prized creation and then dying on their behalf so that they might be saved. Our God needs nothing from no one. He does not need us. Our God is the greatest giver and servant of all. Our God is more loving and caring about us than we are for him. That's just the bottom line. Our God loves us with an unconditional love and yet always wants to have a deeper, more personal relationship with us. Brian, our God is not wanting us to gather on Sunday mornings to worship him, to appease him in some way, shape, or form.
1: No, it's a totally different perspective. Our God creates us, and then he did something completely, I think, unexpected. This is, I'm sure you and I have had these conversations offline before where we're like, you know, if I was God, that's not the way I would have ran that show.
0: I wouldn't run it that way, God.
1: It's like, well, I don't know what you were doing. But but one of the things that we you know, when you think about it, it makes sense. And we've used the analogy like this before. Like, if you could take your wife and stick a microchip in her head and program her and say, okay, at 7 o'clock in the morning, you're going to say, I love you. And at 7:30, I'm going to program you and you're going to fix breakfast. And at 7 o'clock comes along and she says, I love you. And the next day, 7 o'clock comes along and she says, I love you. Does she love you? No. She didn't have a choice. You programmed her. She had zero choice in the matter. The only way, so then it dawns on you, like, well, the only way you can actually have actual love is if it's freely given. You have to give her free choice. Now, the bad part of that is, what if she doesn't love you? And that's basically what happened with humanity. God made us, and he wants us to, he loves us, but he wants us to love him back, but he knows he can't just program a bunch of robots. He wants us to have free will and to choose that we love him back. And that has consequences, because some of them don't love God back. And then we see, like, what does he do about that? And we see stories like how Jesus leaves, he talks about this flock, and he has 100 sheep, and he leaves the 99 of them, and he goes after the one that went astray. Like, he cares about every last one of them. And you have to be that way, and it just sort of amplifies, like, how amazing God is.
0: Yeah.
1: I mean, on so many levels. Like, we'll be here all day trying to name what all those are, let alone keep track of us all, let alone be an individual personal savior for each and every one of us so that we can have a relationship with him. It's just mind-blowing.
0: It is. That's a great way to describe it. Mind-blowing. It is absolutely that. It's beyond our comprehension. So then the question comes back, why do we go to church? What's the real reason for these church services we have? And the truth is, God doesn't need it. He doesn't need anything. But Brian, you and I do. That's what we're going to discover today, is that the people who genuinely are in need is us. It isn't God. God doesn't need anything from us, but we really need the gathering of God's people.
1: So you're saying church didn't, God didn't invent church for him?
0: He invented
1: church for us.
0: He did. Absolutely.
1: There's people in the world that are sitting around in their houses and their cars, and they're listening to us right now, and they're going, I'm pretty sure that God, like, invents church, and he's like, man, I sure hope some people, you know, gather around and sing nice songs to me today. That'd sure be great if that happened. He really needs that or something.
0: Yeah, He does not need that. What we're going to find when we look, and, you know, Brian, I think what I'll do this morning is I think I'm going to read Hebrews 10, 24, and 25. I'll read it from the New King James, and then I'm going to have you read the Ephesians passage. So I'll have you go to Ephesians chapter 4, verse 17 through 16. We'll try to keep them from, it's sometimes a little tough, bouncing back and forth in your computer screen there. And so I'll try to make it a little easier on us today. But Hebrews chapter 10, verse 24 through 25 is where we're going to stop. As always on Bible Talk, we want you to engage with us. We want you to open your Bibles. Remember, it's called Bible Talk Live for a reason. We want people to open up their Bibles. We want them to take a look at them. We want them to study with us. We want them to be a part of the conversation. Write down questions. Send us emails. All of that. We appreciate it. And so we're going to start in the New King James translation of all translations, Brian. I'm going to be going with a more literal translation this time from Hebrews 10, verse 24 and 25. He says in verse 24, the Hebrew writer inspired by the Holy Spirit of God, he says, and let us consider one another in order to stir up love

0: and good works, not forsaking the assembling of ourselves together, as is the manner of some, but exhorting or encouraging one another, and so much the more as you see the day approaching. Now, Brian, we're going to bounce to Ephesians chapter 4, verse 7 through 16.
1: Ephesians chapter 4, starting in verse 7. However, he has given each one of us a special gift through the generosity of Christ. That is why the scriptures say, when he ascended to the heights, he led a crowd of captives and gave gifts to his people. Notice that it says he ascended. This clearly means that Christ also descended into our lowly world. And the same one who descended is the one who will ascend higher than all the heavens, so that he might fill the entire universe with himself. Now these are the gifts Christ gave to the church: the apostles, the prophets, the evangelists, and the pastors and teachers. Their responsibility is to equip God's people to do his work and build up the church, the body of Christ. This will continue until we all come to such unity in our faith and knowledge of God's Son that we will be mature in the Lord, measuring up to the full and complete standard of Christ. Wow. Then we will no longer be immature like children. We won't be tossed and blown about by every wind of new teaching. We will not be influenced when people try to trick us with lies so clever that they sound like the truth. Instead, we will speak the truth in love, growing in every way more and more like Christ, who is the head of the body, the church. He makes the whole body fit together perfectly. As each part does its own special work, it helps the other parts grow, so that the whole body is healthy and growing and full of love.
0: Yeah, that is such a powerful passage of scripture, Brian. I just love these two scriptures together. So back to our question. We'll just keep restating it. Do I need to go to church? See, I've heard this question, Brian, and you have time and time again from people. And usually it's not a question. Usually it's more of a statement. Mm-hmm. Usually they're saying, I don't have to go to church to be saved. I don't have to go to church to be saved, right? And they make that statement over and over again. So the question is, do I have to go to church? Well, from the standpoint of saying, do I have to go to church to be saved? No, you don't have to go to church to be saved. But Brian, it sounds a lot like those folks who want to know what the minimum is that I can do and get away with it. Right? What's the minimum amount that I have to do to pass this class? Right? Well, you can do that, but you won't get anything out of it. You're not going to be blessed from it. It's not going to be something that that you can take with you. You're going to get the minimum. You're going to get nothing. You're going to get very little from it. And people approach Christianity that same way. You know, what's the minimum amount that I have to do to get to go to heaven? Well, you know, if you do the minimum amount, you can expect to receive the minimum, right? Maybe you get heaven, but Brian, I would tell you that there are rewards. There are all kinds of things that God has in store for us that people are going to miss out on in that. But that isn't even necessarily where I'm going. Where I'm headed right now is more about this idea of when people feel like the minimum is all that I have to do, and that's what I'm striving for. Brian, can't I stay home and worship God and still go to heaven?
1: Wow, Doug, I have heard people say that very thing, like, well, I go to church, I just go to, and they insert their own address here. Yeah. Right, because I'm just going to,
0: Church of Doug.
1: I'm going to go to church, and it's going to be at my house, and that's all we really need to do.
0: Me and the Lord got a good relationship going on.
1: Trust me on this one.
0: Right?
1: And it's terrible. It is. I like how you're putting that, like, what is the minimum? It's like, okay, I got through math class with a D-, but you know, now you can't balance your checkbook either. Like, what good does that really do you? It doesn't do you much good.
0: Yeah. You spent all that time there. What'd you gain? What did you get?
1: You just blew two semesters of your life for what?
0: Yeah.
1: Why did you do this?
0: That's why, you know, passages where the Lord says, what would a man gain if he gained the whole world and lose his own soul? What would he gain in that?
1: And it's so many things too. Like, you know, if you can go to a class and learn to give speeches and then never give a speech, or you can, well, look, I joined the Boy Scouts, but I didn't bother to do any merit badges. Like, some of the stuff is like, if you don't put anything into this,
0: that's what you're going to get.
1: Okay, good for you.
0: Yep,
1: you're the minimum guy.
0: That's right. And you know, when you hear a passage of scripture, Brian, like the one that I just quoted, where what would a man gain? What would a person gain if they

0: if they got the whole world and lost their own soul. Now, granted, what we could be talking about is losing your salvation, but that's not even what I'm thinking in this. What I'm thinking in this is people who have lost their way. Now, they may indeed be lost, but they've lost their way. You know, what they could have, the best life they could have had, they won't have. You know, they've lost their way. They're lost. You know, when I say that, I'm not talking about going to hell. They might. That's not what I'm even saying. What I'm saying is they're lost. They're lost. And they don't know what life is all about. They don't know what love is all about. They don't know what God is all about. And Brian, they're truly lost.
1: Oh, it's a sad way to live your life. You don't have purpose. I mean, the other end of the question is like, okay, well, if God didn't make church to make himself feel good, and he made it for us, then what are those benefits that we're getting from going to church? And if you don't go to church, guess what? We're skipping out on those benefits. We're just like, yeah, never mind on that thing that you know, that special thing you made for us. Yeah, I don't want any of that.
0: Yeah,
1: screw that gift. I want none of it. Like, what? But
0: yeah.
1: Maybe if you had accepted God's gift of going to church and realized that he's a pretty smart guy, that there was reasons that he set this up for us.
0: Yeah.
1: I know we're going to dive into some of those.
0: We are. And I can tell you from this passage of scripture that we read here that there is a problem with trying to live the Christian life apart from going to church. When you just casually read these passages of scripture, you begin to realize how we need the body of Christ if we're going to remain faithful to Christ, that we need that gathering together. If not, we're not going to be the people that God wants us to be. You can see that pretty plainly in these passages of Scripture. So I'm a guy who likes top 10 lists, Brian. I like to go through these things and what's a top 10 list of things that are fears of people, right? What are the phobias that are out there? Well, we're going to give a top 10 list of reasons why we should gather with God's people. Why do we want to go to church in the first place? Well, first of all, God says we should not stay away from the church meetings. Hebrews chapter 10, he tells us not to forsake the gathering of God's people. That we're not to, I find it strange that he uses the word forsake that's there. That we're actually forsaking someone. We're not forsaking a church building, we're forsaking a people. Don't forsake the gathering of God's people, the assembling of yourselves together is what he says there. So if I had no other reason, Brian, the top number one reason would be because God said so. I mean, as a parent, I know we pull that card out every now and again. Like,
1: we do.
0: Why do you do that? Because I said so. I mean, there is some truth in that. If I had no other reason, Brian, than that, God said so, I think that's a good reason.
1: It would work. It would work. You know, and even most of the time, parents are like that too. Even though they've just said, I said, all that means is I don't have time to explain it to you, and you might not even be smart enough to understand my reasons. Trust me and do it anyways.
0: Yeah. We know God never tells us to do anything that isn't for our good. So if he's telling us to do something, he's telling us to do it for our good.
1: That hurts to think about, Doug.
0: I know.
1: Do you think God is telling you to do something bad?
0: Yeah. So,
1: no,
0: never. So you know that God has set this up, this gathering of God's people that we call church, for our benefit. He's done it for our blessing. And so if God tells us to do it, Brian, I can't see any reason not to do it. I want to tell you, I look at worship like this. We gather together with the intent of praising and honoring our great God and Father. However, in the process, what we find out is that we ourselves are the ones who are actually blessed. It's almost as if, this is my thinking of it, it's almost as if God woos us into this, right? Come on, be a part of this. I want you to be a part of it. And then when we get there, we think we're doing it for God, and in actuality, it was for us.
1: So many times. You know, that's the downside to being in charge of your part of your story is somehow it's all about me.
0: That's right.
1: We got to, what do we got, eight more in about 5 minutes here? How are we going to do this, Doug?
0: Yeah,
1: how are we going to do this, Doug?
0: You know it's the fastest half hour on radio, so we're not going to make it through that. But we are wanting to share some things about Christ Church as
1: yes.
0: well. If you want to check us out, this is Bible Talk Live is a presentation of Christ Church in Bowling Green, Ohio. We would love to have you come and check us out. They can go to our website, Brian, ccbg.life, and what will they find there?
1: Just all kind of good stuff about Christ Church, where we meet, some of the programs that we have, past sermons, new events coming up, yes. so many things, links to other resources, links to other, you know, links to past Bible Talk Live episodes.
0: Yeah,
1: so many things are there, resources for all for free to the public, and all you got to do is come and look.
0: That's right. We encourage you to go. You'll also find that we meet at 14455 Campbell Hill Road, and we meet at 10 a.m. So if you're listening to us on our flagship station, 1430 a.m. WFOB, you still have time to get here, Brian. They could come and worship with us and see what you look
1: like. If they're hearing our voice, they can still make it. If you're hearing our voice on the radio, you can be here and see what we look like. And Doug is going to be preaching today.
0: Yeah, I will.
1: All right.
0: And we'll be probably back in Hebrews. I say probably because I've been out of Hebrews, and I'm just getting back from vacation myself from Gatlinburg. So, we're headed toward Hebrews, I'm believing. So, unless the Lord changes my mind about that, and he has done that, Brian. You know he's done that sometimes, Sunday morning.
1: Sometimes the morning. Like, I've had a sermon prepared for a week, and that morning, no, you're not giving that one.
0: Not giving that one today, my son. You got another one. So, the second aspect, and we won't only have time to do a couple of them, and we won't fully get this one in there, but gathering with God's people is a great way to draw near to God. One of the things that we don't think so much about is that as we come in, and as we talked about how God woos us into this and gets us into this, but he does it so that we might get close to him. The Bible says, let us come near to God, and he will draw near to us, is the concept. When we gather with God's people and the Spirit of God is working in and among his people, we truly, Brian, come into his presence.
1: We do. There's people at church with the Holy Spirit in them, and the Holy Spirit makes all the difference in the world. When we think about it, the rules God gave us really... Jesus gives us these two basic rules. He's like, I want you to love other people as yourself, and I want you to love God first. Mm-hmm. And if we don't go to church, I'm not sure how we do either one of those very good, but especially how you going to love others if you're never going to come across the path of other Christians who are out there. And you know, it makes you feel amazing, too. So many things are in our society right now. They're constructed, I'm convinced, to try to make you feel like you're all alone, like you're the last nut job that thinks the way you do. Nobody believes any of that stuff. And you start to have doubts until you come to the church and you realize, no, there are millions of us that think these same things, that have these beliefs, and that whole process of iron sharpens iron, helping and bolstering each other when we're down. Yeah. We lose all of that when we sit at home on our couch.
0: Yeah, good point. Therefore, when we are in the presence of God, and this is all about drawing near to God as we gather together with God's people, as you said, the Spirit of God being in them, we draw near to God. We are in the presence of God. We have the power to overcome the problems in our lives. Going to church can help relieve the stresses and pressures of life. Part of the reason we remove these stresses and pressures of life is because we come into the presence of Almighty God. I don't know how many times, Brian, and you can tell me how you feel about this as well, but I don't know how many times coming to church has made the day better, right?
1: Yes.
0: You get up thinking, I'm not going to church. I don't feel like it today. I don't want. And then you go there and you're blessed. And God takes you somewhere where you didn't expect to be, and then you find yourself being blessed because of it. It's where we go and deal with all our problems. Why? Because we're in the presence of Almighty God. So, folks, you have been listening to Bible Talk Live. We have been talking about why go to church, and we are going to continue this conversation. We are so glad you've been with us, and we pray that you will find somewhere where you go and worship God this morning. And we look forward to talking to you next week as we continue this discussion on Bible Talk Live.
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8: 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Meanwhile, in the American League West, now the Astros aren't as hot as the Red Sox, but they have surged to the top of the division.
9: Flew out to right field in his first at bat. Here's a pitch. This one hit on the left side into left field for a base hit. Yordan scores. Christian Walker to the plate. Here's the throw. He'll score standing up. A two-run single on the first pitch that Taylor Trammell sees, and the Astros lead it 3-1.
8: All the excitement on KBME in Houston as the Astros knock off the Rangers 5-4 for a fifth straight win, 9 out of the last 10. Houston now leading the Rangers by a game and a half in the AL West.
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15: Put up the threes. It is hour number three of Best Week Ever. Gabe Neitzel in for Courtney Cronin, who joined us, and she was all fired up about Tarik Skubal headed over to the Dodgers. That was the big trade, blockbuster trade in Major League Baseball last night. The deadline is actually 6 p.m. Eastern coming up tomorrow. So it is interesting about why they didn't wait maybe another 24 hours and be like, all right, bro, we got this package that included Zahir Hope, River Ryan, Brady Smith, a couple of a pretty darn good prospects that the Dodgers have, but they didn't go back to the Brewers, they didn't go back to the Cubs, they didn't go back to the Braves, Gabe, about, hey, sweeten the pot a little bit before we let arguably the best pitcher in Major League Baseball go to arguably the best team in Major League Baseball.
16: My guess is that the teams that would have had prospects better, mm-hmm, like the Rays, like the Brewers, kind of hardlined it and said, "No, we already gave you our best. Yeah, we already gave you our best offer. If that's what you're going to take, then that's what you're going to take, and we'll move on and try to get some of these other players out there." Which there could still be a lot of pitchers that are moved between now and that deadline. And the fact that Skubal's gone now allows those teams to kind of open up those resources for those other players.
15: Well, I'm sure, and I've seen it on Twitter right now with that news that everyone said, "Well, the Dodgers are going to win World Series. There's no doubt. It'll be three straight." And that'll be perfect material for our next guest. The start, the owner of Freezing Cold Takes, Fred Siegel, one of our friends for many, many years. As the Twitter account has just, you haven't made it unless you've been roasted by Fred and his crew. Fred, good morning to you. Welcome to Best Week Ever. My man, let's just start with the process before we get into the brand new book you have on college football. The process to make it on to Freezing Cold Takes is what?
17: Well, we just have to make a prediction or sometimes a forward-thinking statement about a team or a player or anything to do with sports. And then if it turns out to be wrong, you could be posted on the page. Now, it's probably not going to be some random person. It has to be a person who's involved in media or just a person who's kind of has some sort of following to make it on the page. If I have to use everybody, then I could do it all day long.
15: And so give me the genesis of because I think the Twitter account goes back to like 2010. That's whenever we probably crossed paths when I was saying a lot of idiotic stuff back in the day. And so how did it start? Like, what was the first part of this whole thing?
17: Well, it was actually 2015. I had created that account. Maybe in 2010 it was something different. And I changed it to the Freezing Cold Takes account. But what happened was I was just using Twitter normally like anyone else. And I saw that there was a bunch of reporters patting themselves in the back always about something that they got right. And I remember that same reporter just 5 days ago posting something that turned out to be wrong. So I just decided to make a feed. A bunch of people caught on to it and they just like shared it. And you know how that goes on Twitter. Someone shares your stuff and then it becomes a big thing. A million people follow it. Well, I don't have a million people, but you know what I mean.
16: So, Fred, since you've been doing this, what was your biggest event where you were just, you know, sharing the worst takes about what particular sporting event?
17: Oh, God. There's so many of them. I can't even think of it off the top of my head, but it's usually during a game is when it happens the most. There's a game. I would probably say, I mean, thinking of it now, I'm probably going to have to say, like, the Super Bowl.
15: Oh.
17: In 2017, February 2017, because there everybody's watching and everybody's posting about it. So it's something like that. And also, you know, I had time during the game as it was slowly, as the Patriots were slowly starting to come back during that game. I had so much time to put it all together.
15: Then you see the train. I vividly remember a game where A&M and Kevin Sumlin, this is like 2015 or so, they're up like 30

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5: Roger, this guy wasn't going to work out for the Packers. Brian Brohm might be the dude going forward. It was different, right? But you go back from the Favre to Rodgers, and now going into year love or year four for Jordan Love, they've had a pretty damn good track record. What is in store for Jordan up there this season?
6: It'll be interesting, Peter, to see if they sort of open the offense up a little bit more. This has been, you know, Matt LaFleur has been a very run-heavy play caller, and you know, a lot of people want him to let Jordan Love cook a little bit more. And it'll be interesting to see if they do that. They've really changed their philosophy sort of on receivers. I mean, last year we got 5-6 guys that could be the guy, and you know, now they've sort of streamlined it to where there's a pretty clear-cut top three in Christian Watson, Jaden Reed, and Matthew Golden. And, you know, we'll see if that, sort of works into how Matt LaFleur maybe changes his play calling a little bit. And obviously you throw Tucker Kraft, their tight end, in there. And you've got a pretty clear order of these are the guys that need to get the football. They traded Dontavian Wicks to the Eagles. They let Romeo Doubs go in free agency. So, you know, there's some thinking that it might be a little bit easier for Jordan Love rather than trying to have to keep a bunch of guys happy while also Matt LaFleur, you know, running the ball all the time.
7: You mentioned Tucker Kraft, Rob, and he's coming off the ACL injury. He's also due for a contract extension. Came off PUP this week. Didn't fully practice, but was doing individual drills. Were you surprised he even did individual drills before the contract was done?
6: Yeah, a little bit, Gabe. It's a thing where, okay, do you, as a player coming off an injury, do you say, well, I'm not going to practice until I get a deal? Or does the team say, well, we need to see you practice until we'll give you a deal? You know, it's a little bit of give and take on both sides. First of all, he came back earlier. Now, it's very limited stuff in practice, but he came back earlier than I think anybody expected. Now we'll see how long it is before he does, you know, 11-on-11 contact stuff. Probably will be a couple of weeks at least. So, this is a contract situation that needs to get done. As Kraft said, it needs to get done sooner rather than later. The good thing is both sides have acknowledged it. And, the question is just, can they get it done before week one? And if not, then what happens?
7: And it's not the only major ACL that the Packers are dealing with. Micah Parsons working his way back as well. He was running around on the sidelines. He's still on PUP. His brother was tweeting earlier this offseason, Rob, about, who knows when he's going to come back. Maybe it's halfway through the season. What's the Packers' plan to try to bridge the gap between the start of the season and whenever Micah Parsons becomes available?

0: Yeah, they have some, you know, some serious questions about, you know, who's going to be able to rush the passer. Just as you know, they traded Rashawn Gary. They let
1: Packers plan to try to bridge the gap between the start of the season and whenever Micah Parsons becomes available.
0: Yeah, they have some, you know, some serious questions about, you know, who's going to be able to rush the passer. Just as you know, they traded.

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1: Good afternoon, this is Paul Keels. Following an off day, the Cleveland Guardians return home to Progressive Field, where they will host the Arizona Diamondbacks tonight in the start of a weekend series. Cleveland begins the series 2 games out of first place in the American League Central. Mitch Bratt will be the starting pitcher for the Diamondbacks. Tanner Bibee on the mound for the Guardians. Cincinnati Reds will play the second of a 4-game series at home with the Pittsburgh Pirates tonight. Following last night's victory, Reds manager Terry Francona more than happy about the work he got from starting pitcher Red Lauder.
2: I think with the second... The home run to Lau was a lead curveball that he hit for the home run, but he gave us 6, got to, I think, 90, 91 maybe. So he's incrementally, he's working his way up, and I thought he looked good.
1: In tonight's matchup, it'll be Paul Skeens on the mound for the Pirates. Hunter Green will take the hill for the Reds. As the Detroit Tigers get ready to start a series of the Athletics tonight, they have scratched their scheduled starting pitcher, Casey Mize. Not out of injury, though. This with a trade-led deadline looming, it's thought that the Tigers may be about to trade away 2-time Cy Young Award winner, Tarek Skubal. CBS Television announcing today that lead NFL analyst Tony Romo has been placed on leave until further notice. This is the result of his arrest last week in his home state of Wisconsin on suspicion of driving under the influence. Golf second round of the PGA Rocket Mortgage Classic in Detroit. Ricky Fowler, Cameron Young, and Patrick Cantlay all share the lead. The trio are at 10 under par, 1 stroke ahead of the field. This is the Ohio News Network.
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4: Your Skynet overnight forecast calls for showers and thunderstorms. We'll have an overnight low of 67 degrees. Could have wind gusts as high as 21 miles per hour. For Sunday, showers and thunderstorms likely, a high of 78 degrees. Monday, a slight chance for thunderstorms. It'll be partly sunny with a high again of 78. For Tuesday, a chance of showers, partly sunny, and 81. For Skynet weather, I'm Max Crenshaw, ESPN Radio 1430 AM and 105.7 FM.
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6: That's ESPN senior MLB insider Jeff Passan on SportsCenter. The Dodgers won't have Skubal on the mound tonight as they take on the Red Sox, but they're going to be heard right here on ESPN Radio. 6:30 p.m. Eastern is when the coverage begins. First pitch, 7:15 Eastern. NFL training camp news from Buffalo. The acquisition of wideout DJ Moore from the Bills is going to be big, very big. Here's ESPN NFL Nation Bills reporter Elena Getzenberg.
7: Josh Allen has not had a number one wide receiver since Stephon Diggs left, and DJ Moore is coming into that role. And that connection between them, they're working on it every practice. His impact is without a doubt already being felt on this offense, and it's been really emphasized by Josh Allen that it's important to him to get that communication right.
6: That's Elena Getzenberg on ESPN Radio's Game Day.
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10: Welcome back. One of my favorite teams to talk about with one of my favorite people, Jeff Legwall, NFL Nation Broncos reporter, joining Gabe Neitzel and Peter Burns here on Best Week Ever. And my goodness, I can remember there was like that vivid Broncos are about to win. They're about to head to the Super Bowl. And for about 45 minutes, all was great over there in the Mile High City, Jeff. And then they found out, all right, well, Bo Nix fractured ankle and everything kind of changed coming back from there. Where do you kind of take the temperature of where Bo Nix is coming off of that injury, what the Broncos have in front of him this year?
11: Yeah, he's Good morning, fellas. He's looked really good so far in the early going of camp. I mean, you know, I always have the caveat of, you know, sometimes training camp practices these days, because they don't throw the pads on all the time, it sort of looks like prom night and everybody looks good. And you know, the fans go crazy at every long ball against air. But he, you know, they were careful with him in the offseason. He didn't do much at all in OTAs. He threw limited in mini camp. But he's been 100%. You know, he's taken all the snaps with the starters he would have normally so far. And, you know, they like what they've seen. And, you know, his mobility doesn't seem to be impacted. Again, in drills where, you know, I think if a defensive player hit Bo Nix in practice these days, it would not be good for their future. But he's looked very good, and they feel good about where they're at. And, you know, honestly, guys, in all the years I've done this, I'm not sure I've seen a team retain its roster 2 years in a row like this one has. If you count special teams, they have 23 of 25 starters back from the AFC Championship game.
12: Well, and their big addition this offseason, Jalen Waddle, what do you think he brings to the table to help Bo Nix continue with his progression?
11: Yeah, no, he changes everything. To say they're happy about him would be a massive understatement of the ages. They just like the impact he will have on other defenses. Bo Nix has had difficulty making much headway in the middle of the field between the numbers, and Waddle changes all that. They've worked him out of the slot a lot so far, and it forces defenses to have reactions to handle him because of his explosiveness in the short area. And you put a guy like him in the slot, and it's really hard for DBs to jam him and put their hands on him in there. So he even gets a little more room to work. But they think they'll have more room for Bo Nix to find Cortland Sutton, to, you know, Evan Ingram in the middle of the field. You know, even so far in camp, Marvin Mims has been the guy who's had a big play a day, you know, a 50-yard play every day. So it's not just the catches Waddle will have, it's the room he's going to create for other people, because down the stretch last year, they saw team after team simply bracket Cortland Sutton and just sort of tell Bo Nix, hey, you're going to have to find somebody else to make any yardage.
10: Yeah. And Jeff, we look at, you know, obviously the AFC West for the longest time it was the Chiefs. But with Mahomes coming off of the injury, not knowing if he's going to be 100%, how much do the Broncos fan base right now and faithful believe that it's now their division in the AFC?
11: Well, you know, they're starting to believe a little more now that they've seen video and some of them have been out to camp to see Nix in person moving around. You know, that was... he didn't do much in the off season, and the Broncos kept saying, you know, everything's fine, everything's okay. But I think now that it's out in public view that he's moving around pretty well, I think they feel pretty good. And this defense is fast. They've got depth in the secondary. Few teams have, and they've led the league in sacks, you know, the last 2 years. And there's no reason to think they won't be near the top of that total again this year. But their defensive speed they've showed in practice is really impressive.
12: Well, and that was going to be my question here about this defense, because all the attention goes to Bo Nix and how is he developing? What are they doing offensively? Are they well positioned to continue that run, as you mentioned, getting after the quarterback and then having one of the premier guys in the back end of the defense with Patrick Surtain?
11: Yeah, they feel that way. I mean, again, they've taken a great pains to have depth in the secondary. You know, few other people have. They feel like they can go four and five corners deep, and you know they do have a couple questions about, you know, what would they do at safety if one of the starters

0: injured, but overall, I'm not sure many teams can trot out the kinds of players, you know, 1 through 4, 1 through 5 at corner that they can. I mean, they have a first-round pick, a top 20 player on the board in Jahdae Barron, who's a spot player because he can't. It's nothing he's done, but he can't crack the starting lineup because you know, Surtain is Surtain, and Riley Moss continues to just get better.
1: Good problems to have, and if we all know, Jeff, and you were there for it, and I was there, it wasn't the offense that won the Broncos their last Super Bowl. It was their defense, and so we'll see if Sean Payton has that as well. Hey, it's weird when I look over down at Coors Field at 20th and Blake and don't see the worst team in baseball. We see that, but they're playing better. I think they went to the Tom Emanski tape. So I just do you know, were you an owner of the old school baseball instructional video from Baseball World, those Tom Emanski videos?
0: Well, I'd be afraid to have to admit to you guys that I coached baseball a long time, and I did indeed trot out the trash can drill.
1: Yes,
0: throw home. So there you go.
1: I mean, there you go. See, it worked. Did you win back-to-back-to-back championships at any point in your career, though?
0: Yeah, no, I'd have to say, you know, I did, much like Tom Emanski, the back-to-back-to-back championships. I always loved they never told you what championships they were.
1: Yeah.
0: But they were championships of some sort, but we don't know, really. You know, we're talking rec league. I mean, we don't know. Beer league. You know, we just don't know.
1: It doesn't matter. I think it was AAU, but they still got it done. It's all in the marketing. All in the marketing. Jeff Legwall, our Broncos reporter, and now we know back-to-back-back champion and baseball coach as well. Thanks, buddy.
0: Thanks, fellas. Take care.
2: I love to hear it.
1: The garbage can drill was great.
2: Jeff.
1: It was absolutely great. Now, so I had somebody send this to me on Twitter, at Peter Burns ESPN. Because I learned that McGriff had never seen the video, Fred McGriff, had never seen the video that he was in, this Tom Emanski instructional tape. And so McGriff was at an event not too long ago, I think a year or two back, and he was asked about the Tom Emanski commercial. Here's what Fred McGriff had to say about it.
3: Tom Emanski comes to me and like, "Hey, Fred, you mind shooting this video?" I'm like, "For sure." He's like, "Yeah, man, I'm up in the big leagues now. Let's shoot this video, whatever." So he says, "Okay, I'm going to fly to Chicago. I'm going to have a couple of kids with me. We'll find a little baseball field. So I just pop a shirt on, put a hat on. We shoot a little video." He says, "All I want you to do is say, this video is guaranteed to get results." So I'm like, "Okay, let's do it." So I say, "It's guaranteed to get results." Like I said, I didn't know it was going to stand for 20 years. So it got to the point now, every single night, you know, most of the TVs in the locker room, they're on ESPN. And so Tom was able to get, you know, he got on, I don't know how in the world he got on ESPN, because having a spot on ESPN is pretty expensive, but he got in there. And so every single night, this video is coming on. You know, you're in the training room or in the locker room getting dressed to play a game. And here comes this commercial. Hey, and every time that commercial come on, I head out the room. Because the guys, they're going to crush me every single night. And so, until this day, everywhere I go, you know, even today, somebody's like, "What about that Tom Emanski video?" I'm like, "Dude, it's everywhere."
2: This guy's a Hall of Famer, Peter.
1: It's unreal.
2: And yet, to a certain portion of baseball fans, he is going to be more famous than playing for the Blue Jays, playing for the Braves, hitting nearly 500 home runs. No, that's the dude from the Tom Emanski video.
1: I mean, it's not a whole heck of a lot of different than there's a lot of a generation that only knows Nolan Ryan for the Robin Ventura fight at the mound. Where Ventura charges the mound, Nolan, like, I don't know, he's like 44 at the time, puts him in a headlock and starts beating him down. And they don't know about what, you know, the 7 no-hitters, the 5,000 strikeouts that Nolan Ryan has. So, always interesting. I mean, there's probably a generation that only knows Mike Tyson from The Hangover.
2: Oh, yeah.
1: And the character he's become and not how amazing he was as a fighter.
2: Oh, damn, the I think you'd rather be known for the Nolan Ryan one, though, right? Because with Fred, you can make fun of that. You're not making fun of Nolan after he beats somebody up. Like, no. If you're making fun of him, you're doing it behind his back.
1: Old man strength from Alvin, Texas. You don't mess with Nolan Ryan. All right. Who had the best and the worst week ever? We recap it all coming up next here. Best week ever on ESPN Radio, the ESPN app.
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7: Good afternoon, this is Paul Keels. Following an off day, the Cleveland Guardians return home to Progressive Field, where they will host the Arizona Diamondbacks tonight in the start of a weekend series. Cleveland begins this series 2 games out of first place in the American League Central. Mitch Bratt will be the starting pitcher for the Diamondbacks. Tanner Bibee on the mound for the Guardians. Cincinnati Reds will play the second of a 4-game series at home with the Pittsburgh Pirates tonight. Following last night's victory, Reds manager Terry Francona more than happy about the work he got from starting pitcher Red Lauder.
8: I think with the second... The home run to Lau was a lead curveball that he hit for the home run, but he gave us 6, got to, I think, 90, 91 maybe. So he's incrementally working his way up, and I thought he looked good.
7: In tonight's matchup, it'll be Paul Skeens on the mound for the Pirates. Hunter Green will take the hill for the Reds. As the Detroit Tigers get ready to start a series of the Athletics tonight, they have scratched their scheduled starting pitcher, Casey Mize. Not out of injury, though. This with the trade-led deadline looming, it's thought that the Tigers may be about to trade away 2-time Cy Young Award winner Tarek Skubal. CBS Television announcing today that lead NFL analyst Tony Romo has been placed on leave until further notice. This is the result of his arrest last week in his home state of Wisconsin on suspicion of driving under the influence. Golf second round of the PGA Rocket Mortgage Classic in Detroit. Ricky Fowler, Cameron Young, and Patrick Cantlay all share the lead. The trio are at 10 under par, 1 stroke ahead of the field. This is the Ohio News Network.
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10: Your Skynet overnight forecast calls for showers and thunderstorms. We'll have an overnight low of 67 degrees. Could have wind gusts as high as 21 miles per hour. For Sunday, showers and thunderstorms likely, a high of 78 degrees. Monday, a slight chance for thunderstorms. It'll be partly sunny with a high again of 78. For Tuesday, a chance of showers, partly sunny, and 81. For Skynet weather, I'm Max Crenshaw, ESPN Radio 1430 AM and 105.7 FM.
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9: 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Sunday Night Baseball, Red Sox, Dodgers from L.A. Sox going for a weekend sweep. 6:30 p.m. Eastern is when the coverage begins here on ESPN Radio. Several baseball trades on Saturday as well, and among the others, Chicago White Sox acquiring right-hander Luis Castillo from Seattle. The Mariners getting reliever Sierra Anthony Dominguez and outfielder Nolan Jones and the catching prospect Boston Smith.
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13: 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Mark Zeno, Pam Maldonado with you. Presented by Progressive Insurance, 888-SAY-ESPN, 888-729-3776. And while many on the East Coast last night put their head in a pillow, thinking that Major League Baseball and the trade deadline, which is coming up on Monday, would have some changes. The blockbuster deal of Tarek Skubal to the Dodgers finally consummated late last night as the Dodgers and the Tigers consummate the deal. The Tigers get three prospects in return, which in a moment we'll discuss because it feels like the deal wasn't enough for a two-time Cy Young Award winner that's already going to a team that has a various amount of riches and the likely favorite to win the World Series for the third straight year coming into this season now gets even better, Pam. And so as Tarek Skubal heads out west, the Dodgers appear loaded for bear and a whole lot more. And right now this freight train has left the station, and I don't think anything's slowing it down.
12: I think it's very exciting, and somebody for me who like doesn't follow baseball, even I was really excited for this trade because I can at least see the future of it. They fixed a problem before it became a problem. And, you know, starting pitcher is always a strength, and the Dodgers basically said having too many starters is not a real thing. So did they win the present? Absolutely. What does this mean for the future? We're going to dive into it.
13: Yeah, and look, I mean, again, the names that they get in return here, that the Tigers get back, it's a outfield prospects, Zahir Hope, and two right-handed pitchers, River Ryan and Brady Smith. And yes, there was never going to be enough you could get for a level of player like Tarek Skubal. The problem is, he's on an expiring deal. Mm-hmm. And so it really limited what the Tigers could actually get in return, because nobody theoretically was going to give up that much for 2 months of a pitcher that likelihood may sign the largest free agent pitching contract in the history of the sport when it's all said and done. So they didn't need to give up a ton here to get him. And yes, the Dodgers likely could be the one team to re-sign him if they wanted to, but they don't necessarily need to, because guess what? They already have, like, you know, a wealth of pitching arms that are just unreal. So the haul was small. The Hope, who's the outfield prospect, Pam, is like the third or fourth best prospect in the Dodgers farm system. River Ryan has a lot of potential, but he's already blown out his elbow. So that's not good. And the third reliever, Smith, was a third-round pick. He's 0-10 over 30 professional starts. Yeah, so I mean, if you were to equate this, Pam, like the level of what the Dodgers got to what they gave away is what?
12: A Ferrari. They already had, I think for me, my interpretation was the Dodgers, they already had a Ferrari and they just added a turbocharger. And they gave up good young players, but of course none are guaranteed to become Tarek Skubal.
13: Right. I mean, they're flyers, if you will, lottery tickets, as right. You told me before the show. Mm-hmm. And that doesn't seem like it's a fair enough deal by any stretch of the imagination in the way that this should have gone down. But the reality is that the Dodgers get a whole lot better, and everybody else who was already playing catch-up now falls a little farther behind. Here's Jeff Passan, ESPN senior MLB insider, on what the Dodgers getting Skubal means for the rest of the regular season.
14: You know, there are questions about Shohei Ohtani, too, and about how his knee is going to affect his ability to pitch the rest of the way. Well, guess what? The Dodgers don't need Shohei Ohtani to pitch now. They've got Yoshinobu Yamamoto, who was the World Series hero last year. They've got Justin Robleski, who was an All-Star this year. Snell's expected back soon. Glasnow going on a rehab assignment. And now you put Tarek Skubal in that rotation. They still have Emmett Sheehan and Roki Sasaki as well. The Dodgers just have an embarrassment of riches of talent, and they already were strong favorites to win the World Series. They will now be overwhelming favorites.
13: Yeah, I mean, again, you could just run down the list of names on this roster, and you look at it according to wins above replacement, you know, war. The Dodgers hitters already have the number 2, 7, 15, 25, 30, and 33 best players in Major League Baseball in that category. And in their rotation by ERA plus, numbers 2, 4, 5, 7, and 24. So the rich already get richer. It's easy and convenient to paint the Dodgers as the bad guy here. The other way to look at this, Pam, is that the Dodgers are just really good at what they do. And they're better at everybody else than it.
12: Listen, the roster is better, but baseball's postseason, to me, it's still random. And to pay any number, I'm talking now, I'm thinking of like betting odds, because he said now they're their overwhelming favorite. Okay, just because you're the best team doesn't necessarily mean you're the best bet. And the roster looks unfair, absolutely. But the cleaner impact may eventually be to show up in individual playoff series prices rather than like team totals and the Dodgers' first five inning markets. I think there's a lot of this from like a betting perspective that can correlate into potential value elsewhere, and this is maybe an overreaction just simply because of roster name.
13: Right, and well, look, just remember, the Toronto Blue Jays were within an out of beating the Dodgers in the World Series.
12: Right.
13: I mean, so, yes, to your point of it being random, and the Dodgers are clearly going to be overpriced here, impossible to bet just straight out to win the World Series because of the sheer names on the roster and numbers and the perception and the market perception of what they are and how much better they are than everybody else. You do have to look to alternate places if you would like to try to figure out how to bet the Dodgers. But to that point, again, winning the World Series and having the best team in the regular season don't always, they're not always the same thing. Right. It doesn't always mean that just because you have the best regular season team and the best roster that you win the World Series. Baseball can be very random that way.
12: Yes, the Dodgers are even better today than they were yesterday. Also, you would be paying a premium for a team that still has to survive every random postseason. So even the best team in baseball, as you just alluded to, only wins the World Series so often. So are they deserved to be favorites? Absolutely. The market already knows that.
13: Jesse Rogers, ESPN MLB reporter, spoke about the rest of the trade market moving forward as the trade deadline coming up on Monday and how the Skubal trade affects it.
15: I think, of course, it sets the market a little bit, and it will set in motion a bunch of other trades in the coming days. I think the Mets are going to unload Clay Holmes, possibly Luke Weaver, and, of course, Freddie Peralta. The Angels are maybe considering some things. They obviously scratched Jose Soriano, so he's probably going to be on the move. So I think it will get things going here, and now the market's been set. If you're giving up three top 20 for Skubal, then you know, it's two or one for the next guy, right? Because you're not going to have to give up that much for Freddie Peralta or Robbie Ray. And then it's a little bit different if you get a controllable pitcher. So, yeah, I think this is going to get things going.
13: And that's really what the other part of this is what sets the wheels in motion for the rest of the trade market. I mean, there were really only a couple of teams that were truly vying for Skubal. Other than the Dodgers, it was really the Rays and the Brewers who were the two teams. And it is kind of crazy, Pam, when you think about it. When you look at the level of payroll of the Dodgers and you look at the level of payroll of the Rays and the Brewers, you're going, okay, these are worlds apart for both of these teams here. You know, these are two other teams in the bottom 10 in payroll in Major League Baseball. But they were willing to go for a two-month rental, which is great, and it would have been great for the sport to see one of those smaller market teams get him and make it more interesting down the stretch in Major League Baseball here. But now they have to look in other directions here, and every other team has to look in other directions to figure out, you know, what's left and what's available for them to go after.
12: Well, then my question to you then, the acquisition of this, what does this necessarily mean for Ohtani in the short term and both in the long term come playoffs?
13: Yeah, I mean, look, he's been a little bit erratic when it comes to pitching and hitting at this point. You know, like he just, you know, he has good numbers, but they're not anything that's really like going to overwhelm you from a pitching standpoint to a certain extent. You know, I mean, his ERA over the last month is hovering around 4. So it's not like he's been, you know, lights out after the first 2 months of him pitching where the ERA was sub 1.5. So they can now alleviate him from having to pitch, and he can play every day in the lineup where he clearly can have a lot more impact on a day-to-day basis with the Dodgers, and that makes them that much more viable. And again, if they needed Ohtani out of the bullpen just for an inning, right, that gives them an extra arm that's incredibly tough to hit for an inning or two in the middle of a playoff game, in the middle of a playoff series, in a high-leverage spot that other teams just don't have that weapon. So it makes it very, you know, advantageous for them to be able to do that, but who knows? I mean, again, Ohtani's already had an elbow surgery, and you know, clearly he is a guy at 32 who is in baseball terms starting to really age, and you're starting to see the injuries start to mount up for him, so they can sort of put kick gloves on him and say, let's make sure we take care of him for the long term, particularly the postseason.
12: Right, and I think that's something to like expand on, because I think the automatic assumption would be that he stops pitching until the playoffs, but it means more so what you said, that the Dodgers can give him more rest, skip some starts, and avoid pushing his arm because Skubal can carry the rotation. And I think that's more of a beneficial, that's more of a probability rather than seeing him stop entirely.
13: Yeah, I would tend to think so. I mean, look, especially with Blake Snell and Tyler Glass now coming back as well. I mean, you're talking about those are two Cy Young quality arms at certain points in their career. you know, that are going to get back into this rotation on top of having Scooble and Yamamoto and then a whole bunch of other guys who still can throw for them. So it changes the dynamic wildly for the Dodgers and where they are and how much more flexibility they have as we go through the rest of the regular season and into the postseason. All right, up next, this trade obviously has changed the face of Major League Baseball. Will it change the future of Major League Baseball and the collective bargaining agreement? That's next. It's Sunday morning on ESPN Radio and the ESPN app.
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13: Focus. Doesn't look like anybody going to beat them guys no more. Mark Zeno, Pam Maldonado with you guys here. Sunday morning on ESPN Radio, the ESPN app, and SiriusXM Channel 80. So we've kind of broke down the trade here from the baseball perspective and what it means for the Dodgers and what it means for the rest of Major League Baseball. And again, the exasperation of riches that the Dodgers now have as they head into the postseason. But I think when you look at the fallout from this, and, you know, when I got up early this morning and I just started, you know, scrolling through social media and looking at X and Twitter, whatever we call it now, and sort of seeing the reaction, and I hate the Dodgers. The Dodgers ruined baseball. You know, there won't be any baseball next year. Thanks, Dodgers. Like, this is an easy and convenient target for people to blame for the reason why the impending work stoppage for Major League Baseball will happen, and it's the Dodgers' fault.

0: 2005 season almost like defies logic. They led in 14 of 17 games. They led in the first half of 12 games. They did almost a complete anomaly, but now you're actually getting a better coach. You still have Bijan Robinson, who should be at his absolute apex this season.
1: Yeah.
0: That I'm actually not even worried about the quarterback situation, because I feel like Robinson on his own, along with Stefanski, along with an improved defense and improvements in the front seven, could actually make this team very viable for a playoff spot despite the quarterback situation.
1: It's not that hard when you have to turn around and hand it off to number seven. It doesn't really matter who's playing quarterback at that point in time.
0: Absolutely.
1: All right, speaking of handoffs, well, the Bucks might be fumbling their own with their own quarterback. That's next. It's Sunday morning, ESPN Radio and the ESPN app.
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6: Good afternoon. This is Paul Keels. Following an off day, the Cleveland Guardians return home to Progressive Field, where they will host the Arizona Diamondbacks tonight in the start of a weekend series. Cleveland begins this series two games out of first place in the American League Central. Mitch Bratt will be the starting pitcher for the Diamondbacks. Tanner Bibee on the mound for the Guardians. Cincinnati Reds will play the second of a four-game series at home with the Pittsburgh Pirates tonight. Following last night's victory, Reds manager Terry Francona more than happy about the work he got from starting pitcher Red Lauder.
7: I think with the second... The home run to Lau was a lead curveball that he hit for the home run, but he gave us six, got to, I think, 90, 91 maybe. So he's incrementally, he's working his way up, and I thought he looked good.
6: In tonight's matchup, it'll be Paul Skeens on the mound for the Pirates. Hunter Green will take the hill for the Reds. As the Detroit Tigers get ready to start a series of the Athletics tonight, they have scratched their scheduled starting pitcher, Casey Mize. Not out of injury, though. This with a trade-led deadline looming, it's thought that the Tigers may be about to trade away two-time Cy Young Award winner, Tarek Skubal. CBS Television announcing today that lead NFL analyst Tony Romo has been placed on leave until further notice. This is the result of his arrest last week in his home state of Wisconsin on suspicion of driving under the influence. Golf second round of the PGA Rocket Mortgage Classic in Detroit. Ricky Fowler, Cameron Young, and Patrick Cantlay all share the lead. The trio are at 10 under par, one stroke ahead of the field. This is the Ohio News Network.
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9: Your Skynet overnight forecast calls for showers and thunderstorms. We'll have an overnight low of 67 degrees. Could have wind gusts as high as 21 miles per hour. For Sunday, showers and thunderstorms likely, a high of 78 degrees. Monday, a slight chance for thunderstorms. It'll be partly sunny with a high again of 78. For Tuesday, a chance of showers, partly sunny, and 81. For Skynet weather, I'm Max Crenshaw, ESPN Radio 1430 AM and 105.7 FM.
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10: Probably the most disappointing is years. Didn't get offered anything over two. When you're told you're a franchise quarterback and they handle it otherwise, that's disappointing.
11: What I would tell him is be quiet. Just be grateful and go play. How many teams are left on this planet that are going to pay you $50 million or more that need a quarterback?
12: Quarterbacks don't grow on trees, so you have a guy like Baker that has proven he can lead that organization in particular. I think that you make sure you do everything you can to take care of him.
10: This is kind of historically how they've done negotiations, which is disappointing when you think you're a cornerstone of the franchise.
13: I've heard a lot worse.
1: 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I'm Mark Zeno. She's Pam Maldonado. We are presented by Progressive Insurance. So Baker Mayfield wants a new deal, and I don't think he's wrong. He's absolutely earned it. He has made the Buccaneers relevant. He is, in my opinion, the sole reason they have won back-to-back division titles prior to last year and put them in the playoffs. I'm not a huge believer in Todd Bowles as a head coach, particularly when it comes to the offensive side of the ball. But Baker has flourished in Tampa, and he has sort of changed his persona a little bit, dialed down the bravado, you know, toned up the humility, and learned to be a great teammate, a great player, and a great quarterback who elevates guys around him, and a guy that you love to see play for your team. So for him not to get a new deal, he clearly was unhappy with it. Here's Baker Mayfield at Buccaneers training camp on being disappointed not getting the deal done yet.
10: It's been some of the best years of my career, and I think it's only going to trend upwards, just being comfortable and feeling that. So disappointing in that regard to not have, you know, to feel disrespected a little bit. And that's really the disappointing part, to feel undervalued after, you know, thinking you've earned it. This is not a poor me thing. There's a lot of other people that have it way worse off. But I can sit here and look at other quarterbacks and peers and evaluate myself based on that and put myself in certain categories that I deserve to be compensated for that. And I think I'm a franchise quarterback. I've been told I'm a franchise quarterback. It's been said publicly from ownership down here. And so to not have a deal done is very disappointing. But I said the deadline was a deadline. And I addressed the team to let them know I meant that. It's all ball. I'm with these guys. I think all the guys that have been here know exactly who I am. The guys that are new here, I wanted to address that because they might have had a notion prior to coming here about who I am as a person. But it's all team.
1: All right, Pam. The background to this is that, from what I understand, the Buccaneers only offered him a 2-year deal. Granted, they offered to pay him a little bit more, but they didn't want to break him off to a 4- and 5-year contract extension. And that shows kind of the disrespect he's talking about and disappointment because they won't commit to him long term when they could have probably paid him less than an average annual value of what they offered when they paid him long term. And Baker's right. I mean, he has earned more than a 2-year deal. I don't think there should be questions about Baker's aptitude to be a franchise quarterback and lead his team.
0: I don't think I fully agree with you. I think this is going to be the first segment where you and I kind of go a little head-to-head here. I think I can see his version, absolutely. Let's start first with what the disagreement is. I don't think it's simply about dollars. He is looking for long-term security. Yep. Roughly $50 to $60 million per year. That would put him into the current franchise quarterback market. Does he have leverage? To an extent, I'm going to say. Yes, he did. To your point, he revised. He was part of what revived a franchise that many expected to rebuild. He's been voted to consecutive Pro Bowls. He's produced arguably the best stretch of football of his career in Tampa. But now, like the other side of that, why maybe the Bucs are hesitant, and even myself, is Mayfield is 31. Beyond 2 years, you would be receiving the largest quarterback contract in franchise history. Quarterback contracts north of $50 million annually become so difficult to escape if your performance declines. If we're talking about declined, that's exactly what happened in the 25 season. Was he a huge reason as to why they excelled and made it deep into the and made it into playoffs and had a great season? Absolutely. But last season, the expectation entering 2025 was that Josh Grizzard probably kept most of Liam Cohen's offense intact. And yet, we saw Baker drop 4,500 yards to 3,700, 41 touchdowns to 26. Team passing fell to 6.7 yards per pass attempt. 206 yards passing game. That was major regression. And now you're asking for $50 million after one of your worst producing seasons with the team.
1: In context, Mike Evans was a year older and hurt for most of the year. Chris Godwin didn't play. You had one stable target in Emeka Egbuka. And, you know, that limits what he can do when Cade Otton is your second best. Sorry, Cade, no shots meant personally at you. But that when he's your second best target, it changes the scope of the offense. And I think, yes, Liam Cohen departing was a big part of the reason of the fall for the production.
0: Yes.
1: I mean, so there's a lot of reasons. Production has to be put in context. I get your point in the fall off. But that's the kind
0: it's
1: of thing that owners use.
0: It's the timing of it. It's the timing of it.
1: But that's the kind of thing that owners use to take away from the bigger picture of what his apex is And look, have they restocked at the wide receiver position? Yes. Mike Evans now in a different spot. They moved on. And so things theoretically should have a regression back to what it was.

0: was, and provided that they're healthy. You know, so I think there's a lot of different things that are at play here.
1: 2025, yes. The offensive line, definitely disappointed. Injuries mattered once again. The run game wasn't enough, so
0: correct.
1: More was added on to Baker Mayfield to produce. And to your point about 2026, he should be in a better offensive environment. Now, the offense completely changed after Colum left. That is like a absolute no given. But there is optimism that new offensive coordinator, Zach Robinson, but now you're asking for a brand new OC in 3 years. That's a lot
0: third
1: of change.
0: Yeah.
1: Third and 3 years. That's a lot of change. Mm-hmm. Like 2025 Mayfield, that's his ninth offensive coordinator in 9 seasons. Like,
0: yeah.
1: That's not his fault. But also, last year was such a drastic difference that the timing of this negotiation couldn't have come at a worse time.
0: And oh, by the way, I know Zach Robinson pretty well from covering here in Atlanta. Baker may have a lot of work to do. Here's Mike Tannenbaum, ESPN NFL front office insider, who said he's not happy with the way Baker is handling the negotiations.
2: He's been a really good player, a great teammate, but that was a really bad moment for Baker. He's burned bridges at Cleveland, Carolina, the head coach of the Atlanta Falcons, and now his own team, where he's led them for 3 years, over 95 touchdowns. He's 31 in the prime of his career. He's burned so many bridges that when he leaves after this year, if they don't franchise him, how many teams are actually going to be out there that need a quarterback that will pay over $50 million a year that's not going to draft one? So, look, sometimes negotiations are contentious. We totally understand that. That's why you have an agent and you keep those thoughts private. All you've done is inflame the situation. And your other audience, Baker, by the way, is the 31 other teams. You don't think other front offices are going to think twice when they see that before thinking about bringing him in?
0: All right. So again, Mike is doing this thing that everybody does. All we want from players is the truth. All we want is people to tell us the truth. Then they tell us the truth. Then we yell at them for telling us the truth. Oh, you shouldn't have said that. Shouldn't have said that. That you can't say that. Well, yes, he can. And Baker, for all of his flaws in the past, when he talked about burning bridges, he's a different player now. He's a different person now. I think everybody sees that, Pam. And I think he has set himself up to be a guy that, yes, there would be a wide market for him going forward. From a lot of different teams that would want him as their franchise quarterback. All right, up next, time to get an update on my favorite quarterback. It's Sunday morning on ESPN Radio, the ESPN app.
3: Hey, this is Rich Eisen. 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
1: 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The Dodgers actually we're going to have to try and avoid a three-game sweep by the Red Sox on Sunday Night Baseball here on ESPN Radio. Red Sox and Dodgers from Dodger Stadium, 6:30 p.m. Eastern is when our coverage begins. From the reigning World Series champs to the defending Super Bowl champion, Seattle Seahawks, going through training camp, and as the champs might make things go a little smoother. And ESPN NFL Nation Seahawks reporter Brady Henderson reports the Seahawks, like the Dodgers, are going to try to rely on great overall team talent.
16: I still think this is, you know, the strength of this team is its depth. 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
0: Tough in Tampa. It is Sunday morning, ESPN Radio. Mark Zeno, Pam Maldonado with you. 888-SAY-ESPN, 888-729-3776. Coming up here in less than 5 minutes, my quote favorite quarterback, sarcastic favorite quarterback. We'll get to him coming up in just a moment. But kind of I wanted to finish this conversation around Baker Mayfield in Tampa based off the comments of Mike Tannenbaum, who didn't like the way that Baker was handling the contract negotiations. Mm-hmm. I don't have a problem with a player being forthright with the media and the fans about where they are.
1: Right.
0: And I don't have a problem with him saying, I'm a franchise quarterback. There's nothing wrong with him saying that.
1: Right.
0: And the idea that there's not going to be a market for a franchise quarterback in free agency next year is ludicrous.
1: Right.
0: And the Buccaneers are not going to let him in free agency because they'd rather tag him and dance with the devil they know than the one with they don't.
1: Well, I wanted to expand on what Mike Tannenbaum said, that he wasn't happy with the way Baker was handling the negotiations. And honestly, I'm in full agreement here. I think what Baker Mayfield has done well with all of this situation is he set a clear deadline. Number one, that's important. He said, let's get it done. And he held himself to that. He's still showing up. He's still practicing. He's leading. He's not holding out. That's good. He's being honest. Like you said, he's being honest about how he feels about his abilities and where he fits with this team. Now, where I disagree and where I am in agreement actually with Tannenbaum is where I think Baker Mayfield took a risk is saying that he felt disrespected. Now you're making this personal. Now you're simply saying, he could have simply said, we didn't agree on value. And that's harder.

0: the questions we had, even though we don't know any of the answers yet. We appreciate it, brother. Thanks for the time.
1: That's the best part of it, right? I mean, we're going to have so many questions, and that's what's going to make opening night so fun up in Arrowhead on September 15th, or so September 14th, excuse me. But thank you again, guys.
0: All right. By the way, Pam, I don't want to get too far ahead of ourselves here, but that week one matchup between Denver and Kansas City, and I want to get that. I don't know if you know the line off top. Here we go. Kansas City's a 2.5-point favorite. I love Denver in week one. Do you want to know something? You know what Patrick Mahomes' record is against Denver in his career? It's 14-2 with the only two losses coming in Denver. The Broncos have never beaten Patrick Mahomes in KC. It happens on that Monday night game. Denver plus 2.5, Denver money line. Book it.
2: I'm thinking under. I'm thinking, what's the point total? Let me go under.
0: 43 and a hook.
2: What problem have the Chiefs had in the last few seasons?
0: Scoring a ton.
2: Scoring in the... Yep, and who has a really good red zone defense?
0: Yep,
2: yeah,
0: Denver.
2: I expect low scoring in the game, especially for a week one, especially if it is Mahomes.
0: Yeah, and I don't think you're going to get a ton of offense in that
2: especially
0: game.
2: Especially if you're going to be using the run game now that they have Kenneth Walker.
0: Yeah.
2: A lot of reasons to like unders.
0: All right, a lot of things about the Chiefs that still need to be answered. We're going to continue to dive into those next. It's Sunday morning on ESPN Radio and the ESPN app.
3: Camp to camp. 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The countdown continues on ESPN Radio. 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
0: A lot of questions surrounding quarterbacks across the NFL right now, Baker being one of them, but we continue the conversation as well on Patrick Mahomes, and again, cleared, 100% ready to play, so by all accounts, he's going to start week one, and we continue this conversation here, Pam, about the expectations for the Chiefs and what's really realistic for them. I don't think anybody at this point in time would be surprised if the Chiefs missed the playoffs this year, would you?
2: Oh, not at all. I think one of my favorite preseason bets right now is the Chiefs under 10.5 wins. 10.5 wins is where you are setting your season win total when you have a quarterback coming back from ACL, LCL injury, and who, by the way, Mahomes posted last year, prior to the injury, his career worst completion percentage, accuracy, touchdown rate, sacks, third down conversion, you name it, Mahomes was in the bottom of the dumps for all of it. And now you're posting a season win total at 10.5. I love the under because you also have an aging Travis Kelce who's no longer your scapegoat. You can't really utilize him because he's also become ineffective and has been on the decline over years.
0: Yeah, I mean, and don't forget, along with that win total, like, they also play in the AFC West along with the Chargers and the Denver Broncos, who were in the AFC Championship game with two other playoff teams. And so it's not exactly like it's an easy first step. I mean, the easiest way to get to the playoffs is win the division. I don't think the Chiefs, despite the fact that they are, you know, still favorites to win the division on DraftKings, which I found a little bit shocking almost to a certain extent. But it's hard not to make them, when Patrick Mahomes is healthy enough to play, it's hard enough not to make them the favorite and, you know, create some liability. I mean, KC is plus 160, the Chargers plus 190, and Denver plus 225 to me seems like the safest bet to win that division once again, if you ask me.
2: I think it's also a lot of the questions that we had when we talked to Nate. Like, it wasn't just Patrick Mahomes coming off injury. It's not just Travis Kelce is inefficient. His efficiency has slipped. It's the defense lost a lot of several starters. The schedule, it starts pretty fairly easy in the first 4 weeks, but then it substantially gets tougher after the early portion of the season. The Chiefs, looking at the rest of the season, you're facing the second hardest explosive passing defenses. So what does that mean for Mahomes, who just came off his career worst? You're facing the fifth hardest YPPA defenses, the ninth hardest of rushing defenses. Well, you have Kenneth Walker added into the mix. You expect him to be a cog in this offense. Well, if he's limited, now you're putting the pressure back onto Mahomes when you've already had a struggling receiving core. There's just it goes beyond. There's a lot of questions, and there it really is a realistic possibility that they could underperform once again.
0: I mean, what is the path to winning 11 or 12 games for the Chiefs? I mean, they would need this receiving core to do something that we have yet to see them do, period, at any point in time, which is be able to beat defenses routinely, which is be able to give Patrick Mahomes more passing options than he's had in years past. And again, this is an offense that, from a production standpoint and point standpoint, has been in decline for three straight years. The offense is not the strength of this team. The only thing that's kept them afloat in previous years prior to last season was, as you mentioned, their defense, which has now lost a whole bunch of pieces as well. I don't know what the path is for them to win 11 games.
2: A lot. The path is probably unrealistic at this point. It's not only does Mahomes ready by week one, and he doesn't necessarily have to be MVP ready, but he has to be clearly better than he was in 2025. Number two, he Kenneth Walker. He has to transform the running game. The Chiefs didn't pay him to be a complimentary back. if Walker is that explosive runner that they expect from him, that forces defense to respect the ground game a little bit more. One thing that we haven't talked about at all that could be a huge factor is Eric Bieniemy. He restores the offense's identity. That's been as important as it is that Walker was added to the mix. The biggest offensive problems weren't just talent. They were early down efficiency, pre-snap motion, play action, first quarter scoring. That's all coaching. So now that you brought in Eric Bieniemy, who's back as offensive coordinator, if those numbers return back to 2021-23 season, well then, yes, the offense becomes much harder to defend. But that's familiarity. Bieniemy brings familiarity because he was with the Chiefs before. Now he's back for another chain. So now that you brought in Eric Bieniemy, who's back as offensive coordinator, if those numbers return back to 2021,

0: MVPs. Right. I think there was a whole... There was a different Travis Kelce. It was a different Patrick Mahomes then. Yeah. There were different wide receivers there altogether that changed things. And clearly, Kenneth Walker was brought in to take pressure off of Mahomes and not have to have him throw 40 times a game. Mm-hmm. Comparatively speaking to what he did do when Eric Bieniemy was calling plays last time. I mean, it's going to, I think, I would assume it's going to look different with Bieniemy this time around. I don't think you're going to get the same exact offense.
1: Yep. And that path, you have to start. You mentioned Broncos in week one. You mentioned how you like the Broncos in week one. The Chiefs absolutely have to start 4-1 or even 5-0 before they hit that difficult stretch in order to get to 11 wins.
0: It's not going to be easy. And again, I think it's really lucid on your part when you look at that as a bet. The Chiefs are always continually overvalued by odds makers, and you pay a premium on betting them every time, mm-hmm. which is fine, and I understand that. But objectively, you know, Patrick Mahomes for 17 games, it's hard for most of the public, particularly the betting public, to believe that they're not going to be there's not going to be more winning than losing with that formula, because that's what we've seen until last year, of course.
1: Positive regression from 6-11 should. And it could, and it should happen, but the question is whether it jumps all the way back to 11 wins. I am not at all convinced.
0: Positive regression is a five-game jump isn't positive regression. That's a paradigm shift. Positive regression gets you two or three wins back to normal, not basically a half a season's worth of wins, which is what you're talking about here. And again, given that division, I don't know that there's a path for them. And I look up and down their schedule, as you talked about. When you talk about the opening games, Broncos, Colts, Dolphins, Raiders are their first four games. First two at home, second two on the road. You have to hope to split with the Broncos and Colts at best, and then take care of the Dolphins and the Chargers on the road. And if they do that, then you're right. They're 3-1. Things could go in that direction. Not always 100% sure. Up next, expectations for John Harbaugh in New York with the Giants. It's next Sunday morning, ESPN Radio.
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8: Good afternoon. This is Paul Keels. Following an off day, the Cleveland Guardians return home to Progressive Field, where they will host the Arizona Diamondbacks tonight in the start of a weekend series. Cleveland begins the series two games out of first place in the American League Central. Mitch Bratt will be the starting pitcher for the Diamondbacks. Tanner Bibee on the mound for the Guardians. Cincinnati Reds will play the second of a four-game series at home with the Pittsburgh Pirates tonight. Following last night's victory, Reds manager Terry Francona more than happy about the work he got from starting pitcher Red Lauder.
9: I think with the second... The home run to Lau was a lead curveball that he hit for the home run, but he gave us six, got to, I think, 90, 91 maybe. So he's incrementally, he's working his way up, and I thought he looked good.
8: In tonight's matchup, it'll be Paul Skeens on the mound for the Pirates. Hunter Green will take the hill for the Reds. As the Detroit Tigers get ready to start a series of the Athletics tonight, they have scratched their scheduled starting pitcher, Casey Mize. Not out of injury, though. This with a trade-led deadline.

0: what he's not and what he brings. And I feel pretty confident in that a lot of the mistakes that the Giants used to make will be covered up now, or at least be addressed and fixed, and they won't happen regularly. That said, defensively, some of it is just about talent. Do they have the right horses in the barn to be able to compete with a team like Dallas, who I think wins the NFC East? And, you know, offensively is probably a top 10, if not top 5 team in the NFL. Do they have the ability to compete with that? Because when you start to look at the landscape of the NFC, Pam, and the offenses that are there, Dallas and even Philadelphia still have to give some respect in the East. The Bears and Packers in the North. Again, this NFC South leaves a lot to be desired. But between the Rams, Niners, and Seahawks, you know, these are what you're competing with offensively that are in the top half of the league. So your defense better be on point if you want to win more games than lose.
1: Well, I'm going to circle back and close the loop on something that Jordan said in regards to Jackson Dart. I think he was talking about his pocket passing, and I think actually his rushing ability was special last season. Among rookie quarterbacks since 2020, he was top 5 in EPA on designed runs, behind only Josh Allen, and number 3 in total rushing EPA. So if the offense does have any bit of success, his legs are going to be the major reason. Now, to go back to your question about the defense, well, they have new leadership and talent. The front 7 additions, they have Arvell Reese, Tremaine Edmonds, DJ Reader. Secondary additions, you have Greg Newsome. So the safety room remains a strength. There is more athleticism and range across that defense. Now, is it going to be top tier to get you into the playoffs, get you into Super Bowl contention? Maybe not now, but they are going to be competitive, I'll say.
0: It's going to be interesting. And look, the NFL schedule makers did the Giants absolutely no favors coming out of the blocks from a scheduling standpoint. Division opponents Sunday Night Football, and then travel to the Rams for week 2. You know, starting out 0-2 before you get to the Titans and Cardinals, which theoretically should be wins, but still, starting out 0-2 is not exactly the mark of exactly what you wanted to do if you're John Harbaugh with the New York Football Giants. All right, up next, Tarek Skubal is the newest member of the Dodgers. But I'll add this one thing. I still don't think the Dodgers are to blame for what's going to happen in Major League Baseball, and I'm not 100% sure they win it all this year. That's next. 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
6: Good afternoon. This is Paul Keels. Following an off day, the Cleveland Guardians return home to Progressive Field, where they will host the Arizona Diamondbacks tonight in the start of a weekend series. Cleveland begins this series 2 games out of first place in the American League Central. Mitch Bratt will be the starting pitcher for the Diamondbacks. Tanner Bibee on the mound for the Guardians. Cincinnati Reds will play the second of a 4-game series at home with the Pittsburgh Pirates tonight. Following last night's victory, Reds manager Terry Francona more than happy about the work he got from starting pitcher Red Lauder.
7: I think with the second... The home run to Lau was a lead curveball that he hit for the home run, but he gave us 6, got to, I think, 90, 91 maybe. So he's incrementally, he's working his way up, and I thought he looked good.
6: In tonight's matchup, it'll be Paul Skeens on the mound for the Pirates. Hunter Green will take the hill for the Reds. As the Detroit Tigers get ready to start a series of the Athletics tonight, they have scratched their scheduled starting pitcher, Casey Mize. Not out of injury, though. This with the trade-led deadline looming, it's thought that the Tigers may be about to trade away 2-time Cy Young Award winner Tarek Skubal. CBS Television announcing today that lead NFL analyst Tony Romo has been placed on leave until further notice. This is the result of his arrest last week in his home state of Wisconsin on suspicion of driving under the influence. Golf second round of the PGA Rocket Mortgage Classic in Detroit. Ricky Fowler, Cameron Young, and Patrick Cantlay all share the lead. The trio are at 10 under par, 1 stroke ahead of the field. This is the Ohio News Network.

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4: The 1-2 pitch. And a liner into center. That's going to get down for a base hit. Churiel being sent around third. Charging in his Trout. He will not throw home. The Brewers take a 2-1 lead on a Bryce Terang RBI single here in the eighth.
5: That call on 620 WTMJ in Milwaukee. 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
8: This is Sunday morning on

0: in the right to hold in. Absolutely. Also protect yourself. And then we'll see what happens.
1: Who has the higher ceiling this year production-wise?
0: Oh, Gibbs. Purely based off of schedule. Based off of schedule alone, the Lions end up, I think the Lions are in a position where they are also rebuilding that offensive line. But they're also going to be facing the league's easiest rushing defensive schedule and explosive rush defense. So purely because of what Gibbs is able to do, he has that explosiveness. He was already top 10, top 15 in both explosive runs of 10 yards or more and explosive runs of design runs of 15 yards or more. Because of that explosiveness and because of that easy schedule, Gibbs all the way.
1: Here is my concern. And this is why I lean Bijan. The fact that Dave Montgomery is now out of Detroit and him having to be the 85% workhorse back is something that I don't know that his body is prepared for yet. Bijan has been that for the last 2 years in Atlanta. And so I think he's more apt to hold up 17 games against, you know, or his body is more apt to. That would be my only concern for Gibbs, is his ability to hold up against that.
0: So you're talking durability.
1: Yes.
0: Mm-hmm. I mean, I wouldn't say that Gibbs isn't durable, but I would but like you, that he hasn't been asked to prove the same level of durability as Robinson.
1: And I think that's where the difference may be, who plays more games when it comes to production. So fantasy nerds unite on that. Up next, we take a trip to Minnesota at Sunday morning on ESPN Radio and the ESPN app.
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6: Good afternoon, this is Paul Keels. Following an off day, the Cleveland Guardians return home to Progressive Field, where they will host the Arizona Diamondbacks tonight in the start of a weekend series. Cleveland begins this series 2 games out of first place in the American League Central. Mitch Bratt will be the starting pitcher for the Diamondbacks. Tanner Bibee on the mound for the Guardians. Cincinnati Reds will play the second of a 4-game series at home with the Pittsburgh Pirates tonight. Following last night's victory, Reds manager Terry Francona more than happy about the work he got from starting pitcher Red Lauder.
7: I think with the second... The home run to Lau was a lead curveball that he hit for the home run, but he gave us 6, got to, I think, 90, 91 maybe. So he's incrementally, he's working his way up, and I thought he looked good.
6: In tonight's matchup, it'll be Paul Skenes on the mound for the Pirates. Hunter Green will take the hill for the Reds. As the Detroit Tigers get ready to start a series of the Athletics tonight, they have scratched their scheduled starting pitcher, Casey Mize. Not out of injury, though. This with the trade-led deadline looming, it's thought that the Tigers may be about to trade away 2-time Cy Young Award winner, Tarek Skubal. CBS Television announcing today that lead NFL analyst Tony Romo has been placed on leave until further notice. This is the result of his arrest last week in his home state of Wisconsin on suspicion of driving under the influence. Golf second round of the PGA Rocket Mortgage Classic in Detroit. Ricky Fowler, Cameron Young, and Patrick Cantlay all share the lead. The trio are at 10 under par, 1 stroke ahead of the field. This is the Ohio News Network.
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1: Your Skynet overnight forecast calls for showers and thunderstorms. We'll have an overnight low of 67 degrees. Could have wind gusts as high as 21 miles per hour. For Sunday, showers and thunderstorms likely, a high of 78 degrees. Monday, a slight chance for thunderstorms. It'll be partly sunny with a high again of 78. For Tuesday, a chance of showers, partly sunny, and 81. For Skynet weather, I'm Max Crenshaw, ESPN Radio 1430 AM and 105.7 FM.
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3: It's Jesse Rogers on ESPN Radio's Game Night. If we haven't been featuring the Dodgers enough lately, well, you get them again. 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Boston, by the way, going for a three-game weekend sweep. NFL training camp news, charges with a new offensive coordinator. It's former Dolphins head coach Mike McDaniel. He's running the offense and making some changes, according to ESPN NFL Nation Chargers reporter Chris Rim.
4: The ball is coming out so much faster from these quarterbacks to these receivers. 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They've been coached to do things at the top of their route to get their head around quicker. Justin Herbert has changed his shotgun stance from having his right foot forward to his left foot forward.
3: That's Chris Rim earlier on ESPN Radio Game Night. Tonight, the finale of WWE's SummerSlam from Minneapolis, 6 p.m. Eastern on the app.
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0: vision. I think a lot of things have to happen probably for that to occur, and it's certainly not totally out of the question, but much more of a difficult push. But I would think the playoffs should be a very realistic goal for this team.
1: He is Kevin Seifert, Vikings NFL Nation reporter. Thanks so much for the time this afternoon. We appreciate it.
2: Thank you, Kevin.
0: Thanks for having me.
1: Almost said this morning. Forgot we've already rolled over here on the East Coast of the afternoon. But nonetheless, it's curious. I mean, the Vikings, again, you know, we talk dynamically. If we're going to assume the home road splits for Kyler Murray. He's got two road games early on in the year, one at Chicago and one at Tampa Bay in weeks 2 and 3. At least it's not what we expect to be violently cold and windy conditions in those games. However, in the second half of the year, he has three road games, November 15th at Green Bay, December 10th at New England, and then the week 17, Sunday, January 3rd, at the Jets, which are games that you would expect to be bad weather games in places where he would absolutely not do well. But again, a lot of his road games are all prior to the first 8 weeks of the year.
2: Well, in some of those teams that you mentioned, I think the 2025 Vikings, one of the reasons why they had success despite the quarterback position was because of how strong that defense was. They were near the top of the league defensively in a lot of the major the categories. Repeating that becomes a lot more difficult when your schedule itself becomes more difficult. You're going to be facing better quarterbacks, better passing games, better rushing attacks. So now your defense is going to be a lot more tested than last year on top of, all right, what are we doing with our quarterback situation?
1: I mean, on top of it, again, you look at the rest of that schedule, and having to play the AFC East was not fortunate when it's Buffalo and New England with how good they are. I mean, yeah, you get a little bit of a break theoretically with Miami and the Jets, but who knows what they'll be. And they also end up with the NFC South as their cross-conference division opponent this year, which should help them a little bit on that end. But still, Detroit and the NFC North, Green Bay, Chicago, very, very tough to get through. All right, big news from ESPN Radio. Beginning tomorrow, our lineup is getting even bigger after starting your day off with On Sports and Like. Mike Golic and Mike Golic Jr. return to ESPN Radio with the Golics at 10 a.m. Eastern. Then after the Rich Eisen Show, it's Matt Jones, Myron Medcalf with Matt and Myron from 3 to 5 Eastern, followed by Freddie and Harry. Amber and Ian on game night. 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
6: Good afternoon, this is Paul Keels. Following an off day, the Cleveland Guardians return home to Progressive Field, where they will host the Arizona Diamondbacks tonight in the start of a weekend series. Cleveland begins this series two games out of first place in the American League Central. Mitch Bratt will be the starting pitcher for the Diamondbacks. Tanner Bibee on the mound for the Guardians. Cincinnati Reds will play the second of a four-game series at home with the Pittsburgh Pirates tonight. Following last night's victory, Reds manager Terry Francona more than happy about the work he got from starting pitcher Red Lauder.
7: I think with the second... The home run to Lau was a lead curveball that he hit for the home run, but he gave us six, got to, I think, 90, 91 maybe. So he's incrementally, he's working his way up, and I thought he looked good.
6: In tonight's matchup, it'll be Paul Skeens on the mound for the Pirates. Hunter Green will take the hill for the Reds. As the Detroit Tigers get ready to start a series of the Athletics tonight, they have scratched their scheduled starting pitcher, Casey Mize. Not out of injury, though. This with the trade-led deadline looming, it's thought that the Tigers may be about to trade away two-time Cy Young Award winner, Tarek Skubal. CBS Television announcing today that lead NFL analyst Tony Romo has been placed on leave until further notice. This is the result of his arrest last week in his home state of Wisconsin on suspicion of driving under the influence. Golf second round of the PGA Rocket Mortgage Classic in Detroit. Ricky Fowler, Cameron Young, and Patrick Cantlay all share the lead. The trio are at 10 under par, one stroke ahead of the field. This is the Ohio News Network.
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10: Your Skynet overnight forecast calls for showers and thunderstorms. We'll have an overnight low of 67 degrees. Could have wind gusts as high as 21 miles per hour. For Sunday, showers and thunderstorms likely, a high of 78 degrees. Monday, a slight chance for thunderstorms. It'll be partly sunny with a high again of 78. For Tuesday, a chance of showers, partly sunny, and 81. For Skynet weather, I'm Max Crenshaw, ESPN Radio 1430 AM and 105.7 FM.
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2: 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Boston has won 22 of their last 25 games. With a win last night, they've won 8 straight series. NFL training camp is ongoing. First-year Giants head coach John Harbaugh on building the New York roster.
3: You know, I read a book way back when I was just starting out in coaching, Bill Parcells, and I'll never forget one of the lines was, he said, football is a big man's game. Yep. And I never forgot it. And you know, we have tried to build big teams if we could.
2: Another NFL news, 3-time Pro Bowl guard Andres Pete has announced his retirement. He played the first 9 seasons of his career with the Saints, appeared in 6 games for the Steelers last season. WNBA trade, the LA Sparks dealing 5-time All-Star Kelsey Plum to the Phoenix Mercury for Monique Okoa-Makani, a 2027 first-round pick and a second-rounder. And WNBA getting set to tip off on ABC.
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0: to SummerSlam on ESPN Radio, the ESPN app, and Sirius XM. 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Brad Gilmore here with the illustrious two-time Hall of Famer, the most decorated professional wrestler in the entirety of the sports history. He is the voice behind WWE Radio as well, the man, Booker T. What's going on, Book?
1: What up, dog? I'm feeling good, man. Down here in Minneapolis, Minnesota. Twin Cities, baby. Lakes everywhere. I mean, they got Pike. You know what I mean? They got Bass, Crappy, everything, man. I'm feeling good, dog.
0: How's the bass fishing while you're out there? Because that sounds like a SummerSlam treat.
1: I haven't gotten the chance to do any bass fishing yet, but I'm just saying, I've been here to Minnesota many, many times throughout my illustrious 35-year career, and Minnesota's always been one of those places where, man, like I said, if you went there, you know, if you're an outdoorsman, this is the place to be, man, because like I said, I'm a fisherman, you know, we all know that, like I said, the crappy, you know, the bad, the pike. It's here. If anybody out there listening, you know, if you want to get your fishing game on.
0: Well, you know what? I think that thousands and thousands of people are descending upon Minneapolis, Minnesota, because they just saw night one of SummerSlam in the books at U.S. Bank Stadium, the home of the Minnesota Vikings. And night one was a hell of an experience, man. I will tell you, SummerSlam has solidified itself as the second biggest show of the year. The only other show they do the two-night extravaganza on. And this year, Book, was different. We're going to talk about everything that happened in night one. We'll preview night two because a huge main event, Roman Reigns versus Seth Rollins for the World's Heavyweight Championship. We'll talk about all
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0: afternoon, everyone. Welcome to the Bet365 Guardians warm-up show. Today from Progressive Field in downtown Cleveland, it's the Guardians and the Arizona Diamondbacks in the finale of this three-game series. Jim Rosenhaus along with you as we get ready for this finale. The Guardians trying to salvage a game in the series after a wild one last night. A 12-8 win for Arizona in a game that was tied heading to the seventh inning. What a turnaround in the last several innings by both clubs offensively. With that loss last night, the Guardians remain three back of the front-running White Sox in the American League Central Division. The Guardians tied with the Twins, not only in the division, but also for that third and final wildcard playoff spot in the American League. Meanwhile, the Diamondbacks playing some of the best baseball in baseball as they are 59-52. They're 10 back of the Dodgers in the NL West, but they're in that second wildcard spot. If the playoffs began today, both of these clubs would be in the postseason. Stay with us. We'll have more to come after this.
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0: Welcome back to Guardians Warm-Up. We're joined in the coach's corner by first base coach Sandy Alomar. And Sandy, we have you on today because at some point, hopefully next week or so, the Guardians will reach their franchise 10,000th win. So whether it was the Guardians, the Indians, the Spiders before that, they've been around as one of the charter members for the American League, and they're coming up on 10,000 wins. You have been a part as a player and or coach and or manager of about a quarter of those, which is fascinating to me. And when you first heard that, what were some of your reactions?
5: Well, I was just, thank you for having me, first of all. I was kind of blown away because I didn't realize that we were close to 10,000 wins to begin with. But also, you know, the time that I spent here as a player, as a coach, I didn't know that I equivalent to the 25%. So it's kind of interesting.
0: When you look at 10,000 wins, only the Yankees and the Red Sox have more. Surprising that Cleveland's in that group to you?
5: Well, Cleveland is one of the original franchises in baseball, so they've been in baseball for a long time. But, you know, they went through a rough time of not winning many games, and it's very interesting that they're about to reach 10,000 wins, yes.
0: And you mentioned the difficult times when you were traded here. They were going through a down stretch. And what was your impression when you first heard the news you'd been traded to Cleveland in terms of being going to a winning team or maybe one that's really struggling? What did you think?
5: Well, I I was open for the opportunity. I didn't know much about Cleveland. My dad said, you know, embrace, you know, so it's a small city, but it's like they love baseball. So go out there and just take opportunities and take advantage of the opportunity you're going to get. And, you know, everybody welcomed me with open arms here. I was excited, and everything kind of turned around after a while.
6: Not your first year, but pretty early on, you had 100 lost season. Did you think, this is going to be really difficult to turn around? Or did you look around and see the young players and think, hey, it could be good?
5: Well, we felt, we had that responsibility. I wasn't traded here by myself. Carlos Baerga, Chris Jamie, and myself, we got traded here in a big deal. And we felt responsible for trying to turn this around. We were young kids. But we came from the San Diego Padres organization, which in the minor leagues, we won two championships in 87 and 88, on Double A and Triple A. So we had that winning attitude over there. So when we come over here, it seems like we were playing 500 and everybody just shower and go home. We didn't like that. We felt like, hey, we're here to win games. So reform a little bit the attitude, the culture. I'm not saying just me and Baerga alone, but when they start moving all the veteran players and they start bringing new guys, and we are kind of like embrace the long-term contract, we felt committed that to make a difference, and that's when everything changed.
6: Stay with us. We'll have more with Sandy Alomar after this short break.
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8: 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Guardians, big favorite with Gavin Williams. They're -170, and the total is 8. Then off to a money line play. I'm heading to New York, but going to go against the Mets. I like the Miami Marlins on the money line. Sandy Alcantara takes the ball for Miami. He's 11-6, 3.82 ERA, 115 Ks, and he's coming off 7 scoreless against Philly, continuing a strong stretch. He's looked much closer to the frontline starter Miami expects him to be. He's going against a guy who hasn't had a start since 2021, and that's Robert Stock. I like Miami. 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
6: Welcome back. It's Guardians warm-up. We're in the coach's corner with first base coach Sandy Alomar. Guardians as a franchise coming up on 10,000 wins, which would be third most in the American League. Sandy Alomar has been a part of almost a quarter of those. And Sandy, you have the long playing career here and now 17 years as a coach and filled in as a manager at times. Could you have ever imagined when you first got here that here in 2026 you'd still be here and being a great contributor?
5: I've been very blessed. This organization have given me the opportunity to be in baseball for many years, and I love it here. The culture here is great. We strive to do the best. We know a high market organization, but these guys prepare themselves very well to get the max out of their players, and I saw it with the 90s era. When we start doing the same thing, and players were committed to stay here on the multi-year deals, we were committed to make this organization and the city much better, and I'm glad that I'm part of it.
6: Well, you have been a big part of it, and Sandy, thanks so much for coming by, sharing some memories. Appreciate it.
5: Well, I appreciate you guys.
6: That is Sandy Alomar. Stay tuned. More to come after this.
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15: Scattered showers, thunderstorms likely throughout the afternoon. Some storms could be heavy at times, bringing localized flooding. There's even a risk of damaging winds, mainly east of 77. Otherwise, showers clearing out as we head beyond midnight with partly cloudy skies. Temperatures cooling into the upper 60s. Less humidity with sunshine for your Monday. For the 3 News Weather Center, I'm meteorologist Anthony Copeland.
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1: Hi again, everybody, with Cleveland manager Stephen Vogt. This is Tom Hamilton. Welcome. It's the Manager Show, and it's brought to you by KeyBank. It's that time of the year with the trades and whatnot, plus games are going on. And let's start first off with the Cleveland Guardians. Craig Yoho is here, and he's in your bullpen.
2: Yeah, we're really excited. This is a really good acquisition for us. I think Craig's going to provide another right-handed leverage arm and just somebody who can throw in kind of every situation. You know how we use the bullpen here. It's, you know, wherever the best matchups for you are that night, whether irregardless of inning, it's going to be your turn. And he gives us another – he's very neutral. He can get lefties and righties out. So really excited to watch Craig pitch for us.
1: Because he had been in the Brewers bullpen – you're not easing him in, so to speak, maybe like you would a kid coming up for the first time. That being said, because you still don't know him that well, do you pick your spots or vote, or do you just say, here you go get him?
2: You're here to help us win games. He's here to help us win games, and so we're going to look for a really good, you know, part of the lineup for him to face with his strengths, and go get him. Let's go help us win some ball games from day one.
1: Now, Blake Perkins was also with Milwaukee, but you are sending him to Columbus, correct?
2: Yeah, Blake's going to be joining Columbus here in the next day or two. I'm not sure the exact timing there, but we're excited to add him too. And he just hadn't had that many at-bats as of late with Milwaukee, so we thought let's go get some at-bats in Columbus. And but we're really excited to add these two guys to our organization, and we're going to look forward to getting to know him.
1: You can always use bullpen arms. No team ever has enough. Is your bullpen a little bit tired?
2: There's no doubt. I think every bullpen in the big leagues right now is tired. But, you know, for our guys, they've been great. They've been unbelievably outstanding. Last night was a really tough night. That's a complete one-off. I don't think we're going to give up 7 runs in one inning very often. But again, we have to keep working to get better. And being a bullpen guy in the big leagues, it's all about your consistency and your availability. And that's one thing I can say about that group down there. They're available. They always want to pitch. And they're going to have their nights where maybe they don't have their best stuff. But more often than not, we feel really good about turning the ball over to that bullpen, regardless of who comes running out of it.
1: Any thoughts on Detroit trading away Tarek Skubal and the White Sox getting Luis Castillo, a guy you're very familiar with?
2: Yeah, I think on Luis Castillo, he's obviously a very good pitcher with a long track record, and the White Sox went out and got him. And, you know, he's having a little bit of a down year, but this guy knows how to pitch, and so a very good acquisition by the White Sox. And then, you know, I don't think anybody's sad to see Tarek Skubal leave the AL Central. And again, the Dodgers bolstered their team with him, and that's baseball. And we're focused on us right now, but it is an exciting time of year. It's a nerve-wracking time of year because you don't know if you're going to be the one leaving. You don't know if you're going to be the one staying or if anybody's coming. But the next, you know, 24, 36 hours are going to be exciting around the game of baseball.
1: How about your own clubhouse? Is it unsettling in there?
2: I think there is an element of that. But you know what? We have a game today, and these guys are professionals, and they love each other, and they're going to go out, and we're going to do our best to get a win today.
1: Tomorrow's the deadline at 6 o'clock. Guardians have tomorrow off. There have been a lot of years during the deadline we've either had a game right after it or maybe even during the deadline and whatnot. Do you like not having to play on deadline day?
2: I think it's a good thing because, you know, I think we had an off day last year too. It just... There's not worrying about the deadline and then go play. And, you know, I've been part of teams where you're hugging guys goodbye 10 minutes before game time, and it can be really unsettling. So good thing we have an off day tomorrow. And I know Chris, Mike, and Matt are working really hard to, you know, see what's out there and see what the best thing for our team is. And we trust them, and we'll see where we're at on Tuesday.
1: Voter, it's no secret your club's had trouble with the changeup as far as hitting the changeup this year. Merrill Kelly's got a really good one, and he's going today for the Diamondbacks. What in your mind is the key to being a team that's a good off-speed hitting team?
2: Well, I think it takes adjustability, and it takes really being on time for the fastball. When you're on time for the fastball, you hit the bat off-speed. And, you know, Merrill Kelly's got a really good changeup. Doesn't throw for strikes very often. So if we can pick it up and lay off, I think we're going to have some success.
1: What about Gavin Williams? It looks like he's taken his game to another level. We know about the strikeouts and everything else, but the way he is pounding the strike zone, has anything subtly change there?
2: I think he's just continuing to develop. He's becoming a really good strike thrower. He's becoming one of the best pitchers in baseball, and he's done it through hard work and making adjustments, and he's just been really fun to watch, and hopefully he does it again today.
1: Cleveland manager Stephen Vogt, Tom Hamilton, inviting you to stay tuned for the finale with the Diamondbacks next on the Cleveland Clinic Radio Network.
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3: 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Time now for the pitching matchup. Veteran right-hander Merrill Kelly is on the mound for Arizona. He's 8-8 with an earned run average of 4.86. The 37-year-old with 8 years of Major League time has only faced the Guardians once in his career. That was a season ago out in Phoenix, and he threw 7 scoreless innings in a win. He'll be opposed by right-hander Gavin Williams, 10-6 on the year. Williams with an ERA of 3.71, and man, has he been strong his last 4 starts. 11 or more strikeouts in each of those 4 starts for a total of 45 and just 2 walks along the way. So some great work by Williams as he'll take on Kelly today. Guardians and Diamondbacks wrapping up the series, and that'll do it for Guardians warm-up. Stay tuned. We'll have the starting lineups and the first pitch. They come your way next.
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0: 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Time now for the starting lineups. First for Torey Lovullo and the Diamondbacks, leading things off, Corbin Carroll, the right fielder. Geraldo Perdomo is the shortstop. He'll bat second. Gabriel Moreno does the catching. He'll hit third, with Ketel Marte, the designated hitter, batting cleanup. Max Kepler in left field hits fifth. Nolan Arenado, the third baseman, bats sixth. Tim Tawa in center field hits seventh. Batting eighth, Ildemaro Vargas, the second baseman. And Tyler Locklear is at first base. He will bat ninth. On the mound, right-hander Merrill Kelly. Now for the Guardians and manager Stephen Vogt, leading things off, Stephen Kwan in left field. Batting second, the designated hitter, Jose Ramirez. Chase DeLauder in right field hits third. Travis Bazana, the second baseman, bats cleanup. Kyle Manzardo at first base will hit fifth. Brian Rocchio, the shortstop, bats sixth. Gabriel Arias at third base hits seventh. Patrick Bailey does the catching, bats eighth. And Petey Halpin in center field will hit ninth. On the mound, it's right-hander Gavin Williams. Those are your starting lineups. Now stay tuned when we return. Tom Hamilton has today's first pitch on the Cleveland Clinic Radio Network.
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Progressive Field in downtown Cleveland, Ohio. It is game number 113. Today, the Cleveland Guardians and the Arizona Diamondbacks conclude this weekend series. Cleveland trying to avoid the sweep. Hi again, everybody. This is Tom Hamilton along with Jim Rosenhaus, Brian Motze. We've got overcast skies surrounding Progressive Field. It's warm, it's muggy, and just a very light breeze blowing out as Cleveland has to win today to stay above the 500 mark. Cleveland 56-56 right now. They are tied with Minnesota for second place in the American League Central, but now three games behind the Chicago White Sox. Now, if you're wondering about the wild card, right now Minnesota and Cleveland are tied for the final wild card spot. But again, that doesn't mean all that much right now when we're talking about just the second day in August. And as we have talked about this entire series, there are literally still 24 teams that have a striking shot at making the playoffs. There are really only six teams that are out of playoff contention as we get ready for today's finale against Arizona. Diamondbacks, boy, they're very much a playoff contender as they are 59-52. They are in second place in the National League Central, 10 games behind the Los Angeles Dodgers. And they're not obviously catching the Dodgers. Nobody is. And that doesn't matter whether Tarek Skubal, Blake Snell, or Yamamoto, or anybody pitches of any significance, the Dodgers are going to waltz into the playoffs. They're just trying to make sure they've got guys like Skubal and company healthy come October. But Arizona right now is the number two wild card team. Right now, they'd be headed to Wrigley to take on the Chicago Cubs in a wild card series if the playoffs were to begin today. All right, let's give you an update on the umpiring crew. Jonathan Parra behind the plate. Lance Barksdale is the crew chief at first. Will Little at second. Ryan Wills is at third. I should tell you, rain is a possibility. But you know what? We played through some light rain last night, and it's that time of the year where, again, where we have this much humidity in Northeast Ohio. Storms can pop up. They can blow in. They can blow out. But we're starting this game on time, and it's imperative you get this game in because Arizona would have to come all the way back to Cleveland for a makeup game if this game wasn't played today. The Diamondbacks are actually at home playing tomorrow night. Cleveland has tomorrow off before they take on the New York Mets. This is a big ball game, to say the least, for the Cleveland Guardians. They have got to get things turned around. They have not been a very good team since the All-Star break. Cleveland had all that momentum going into Miami and sweeping a red-hot Marlins club right before the All-Star break, but this club just hasn't played its normal kind of clean, crisp baseball. And if it isn't one thing, it's been something on a given night. Obviously, you go through stretches like that. Cleveland 5-10 since the All-Star break. And again, you have to remember, it is such a young ball club. You are going to have more consistency issues with young teams than veteran ball clubs. But now you've

0: got a stretch run. I mean, my goodness. Again, this is game number 113 today. After today, there are only 49 games remaining. It's incredible how quickly it seems like we're getting into the stretch run, even though we've just started the month of August. And, of course, with the trade deadline tomorrow night at 6 o'clock, who knows what kind of a ball club we might see from the Cleveland standpoint on Tuesday night, really from the New York Mets standpoint. The Mets are probably busy unloading guys, and the Cleveland Guardians are in a lot of discussions to try to add some pieces between tomorrow night and today. Again, the deadline tomorrow night. And in talking to some executives today, they really feel like you're going to see more activity now, and maybe not right until the last hours. You could see more trades happening now today because of the big one falling last night right around midnight when the Dodgers acquired Tarek Skubal from the Detroit Tigers. So we'll keep you abreast should anything happen while we're on the air today. And, of course, tomorrow Cleveland does not play. Well, Gavin Williams, he's becoming one of the most dominant pitchers in baseball. 6'6", 250. The right-hander, 27 years of age, will face Corbin Carroll, who had a big three-run home run late last night. The wind and today's first pitch, and it's high ball one. And we're underway at the corner of Carnegie and Ontario with a game-time temp of 81 degrees. Gavin Williams into the motion and the 1-0 delivery, and it's down at the knees, a strike. Gavin Williams, in his last four starts, has struck out 45 and walked two. The 1-1 pitch, down low, 2-1. Gavin Williams is the first pitcher in the history of Cleveland baseball to strike out 11 or more and walk one or fewer in four straight starts. The pitch, and it's inside, 3-1. In fact, there's only one pitcher in the history of the game that has done that besides Gavin Williams. Chris Sale did it five times. Now the 3-1 pitch, and it's waved at. There's that little extra giddy up on the four-seam fastball, 99 miles per hour. Full count on Carroll, who's batting 249, 16 bombs, 52 RBIs, 22 doubles, 15 steals. Payoff pitch, swing and a miss. He gets Corbin Carroll to start today's game. How about Corbin Carroll, too? With that home run last night, Corbin Carroll joins Lou Gehrig and Joe DiMaggio. How about that trio? The only trio that in their first 600 Major League games, 50 triples, 90 homers, 300 RBIs. Here's Geraldo Perdomo. First ball swinging. Little lazy fly, shallow left center, charging hard as the left fielder Stephen Kwan to retire Perdomo. Two down. Stephen Kwan in left, Petey helping in center, Chase DeLauder back in right, Kyle Manzardo at first, Travis Bazana at second, Ryan Rocchio at short, Gabriel Arias at third, Jose will DH, and Patrick Bailey catching. Here's Arizona catcher Gabriel Moreno hitting 302, that's fifth best in the National League, eight homers, 47 RBIs, no score, two down, and the pitch is high, ball one. Gavin Williams, 10 wins, 6 losses, a .371 earned run average. Teams batting .212 against Gavin Williams. That's the fourth lowest batting average by an American League pitcher. The pitch, and it's in there, 1-1. Williams second in the American League in strikeouts. He averages 11 strikeouts, 3 walks per 9 innings. Now the 1-1 delivery, and it's down low, missed with a curveball, 2-1. Gavin Williams, 3 fastballs, 4-seam, 2-seam cutter, along with a curve and slider. Now the 2-1 delivery, swung on, foul back, 2-2. One thing we've really seen a lot of from the Diamondback hitters, boy, when they get to two strikes, they really look to put the ball in play and hit it the other way. They're a handful. Arizona's a ball club averaging 4.5 runs a game, which is middle of the pack in the National League. They hit a lot of doubles. They've hit the second fewest homers in the National League, but they're pesky. The 2-2, again, fouled out of play down the right side. It's muggy. Bit of a breeze. Overcast, 81 degrees. That's brought to you by Gusto. Higher pay and grow your team with Gusto. Gavin Williams, he's made a dozen pitches here in the first. Two down, no score. The 2-2. Way outside, full count. Yanked that fastball at 100 miles per hour. Gavin Williams, the big thing now, he's really worked on his mechanics, and he has just been pounding the strike zone. Now his payoff pitch to Moreno, and it's hit in the air to deep right field, but not deep enough. Right there to grab it is Chase DeLauder. Actually, didn't go as deep as I thought initially. And DeLauder had a routine catch and a 13-pitch inning for Gavin Williams. And it's a 1-2-3 inning. And for Gavin Williams, only one strikeout in the first inning. My goodness. That's how good he's been, folks. My Lord, he's as good as it gets right now in the American League. No score with Cleveland coming to bat.
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0: Well, we're going to get a look at a changeup specialist. That's usually bad news for Cleveland. Veteran right-hander Merrill Kelly to Stephen Kwan and a first pitch strike. Bottom of the first, no score. Merrill Kelly, 37 years of age. The right-hander, 6'2", 202. Great changeup. The kick and the pitch, and it's swung on, fouled out of play to the left. 0-2 on Stephen Kwan, who's been Major League Baseball's best hitter since July 1st, batting .402. And since July 1st, Stephen Kwan a .991 OPS. That's Hall of Fame. Now the kick and the 0-2. Up and in, 1-2. Merrill Kelly will throw a fastball, a sinker, a cutter, a curve, a slider, but the pitch he throws more than anything else, the changeup. From the first base side of the rubber, the 1-2 pitch, and it's a little bit wide, ball 2-2-2. Teams against his changeup are really struggling, batting .190 against his changeup. Now the 2-2. Kwan with a weak tapper off the hand of Kelly. Caroms to short. Barehand pick, but no throw by Perdomo. Kelly went out there trying to field that broken bat.

0: chopper with his bare hand. It went off his hand, slowed it down, and it became an infield hit to the shortstop, Perdomo, and his hand is fine. And now Stephen Kwan's been on base 20 consecutive games. Boy, that's how you break a finger when you stick your hand out there. That's why you've got a glove, but instinctively, Carroll tried to make a bare hand play. Here's Jose Ramirez DHing. Switch hitter batting left-handed. Pitch clock violation on Kelly, so it's ball one on Jose Ramirez. Hosey's played in 9 games since coming back from the hamate surgery. Still trying to get it going, batting 189 since returning. The 1-0 pitch, and he drills one on the ground to second. Backhanded by Vargas to second. One, Perdomo turns the double play. Hard hit, but right at the second baseman. Max Kepler's in left. It's Tim Tawa in center, and Corbin Carroll, the all-star right fielder. First time we have seen Tyler Locklear this series. He's at first. Ildemaro Vargas at second. Geraldo Perdomo at short. Nolan Arenado's at third. And the catcher, Gabriel Moreno. Chase DeLauder homered last night in right field. 2 down, no score. Looks at a called strike on a fastball. Kelly only throws 91 miles per hour with his four-seam fastball. His fastballs, all 3 of them, have been hit hard. The pitch, outside, missed with a changeup. What's kind of odd is that there's not much separation from his fastballs to his changeup, yet he's so effective with the changeup. The 1-1 pitch, outside again, changeup. So those last 2 changeups were 88 miles per hour. Normally, if you only have a 3-mile-per-hour separation from your fastball to your changeup, that's not enough. But it has been for him. The 2-1 pitch, and it's a called strike on the corner, 2-2. So teams bat 190 off his changeup, and off his 3 fastballs, teams are batting 351. Merrill into the wind and the 2-2. Outside, full count. Merrill Kelly has an 8-8 record, a 4.86 ERA, 19 starts, 1 complete game, 6 innings a start, 6 strikeouts, 3 walks per 9. Now the payoff, and it's swung on line drive, but right at the left fielder, Max Kepler, who grabs it. Cleveland hit a couple of balls hard that were turned into the outs. And after 1 inning, we are scoreless on the Cleveland Clinic Radio Network.
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0: Second inning, no score. Gavin Williams delivering to Ketel Marte. The switch hitting second baseman takes a strike. Marte not at second today. He's DHing. He'll bat left-handed, leads Arizona in power numbers as he cuts and misses at a good slider in on the hands. 0-2. Marte batting 253, 19 bombs, 62 RBIs. Now the windup and the 0-2. Swung on, foul back, another good slider. Gavin Williams, his slider has been electric. And when you look at his slider, teams are batting 162 off of it. The pitch, he came right back with three straight sliders and strikes out Marte on a ball in on his hands. That's strikeout number two. Here's left fielder Max Kepler, the longtime Minnesota Twin. Twins were in the news. Not of their own making. They thought they had a deal done with Houston for relief pitcher Brian Abreu. They were going to trade Houston outfielder Trevor Larnach. The pitch to Max Kepler. Outside a ball. And then the owner of the Houston Astros, Jim Crane, said, yeah, we're not doing that. And he nixed the trade. The 1-0. Backdoored him. Curveball strike. You wonder why Chris Antonetti and Mike Chernoff, as good a front office as there is in the game, along with Matt Forman and company, why they stay in Cleveland? The pitch, swing and a miss. Because they work for a guy like Paul Dolan, who hires them and says, do your job without interference. How would you like to be the GM in Houston today saying to the Twins, I know we agreed on the trade, but the owner said no. Gavin Williams into the motion and the 1-2 pitch. Swing and a foul tip hung on to by Hedges. I beg your pardon, by Bailey. Strikeout number three. Two down, second inning. No score from downtown Cleveland. And Nolan Arenado, like Jose Ramirez, a future Hall of Famer. Arenado, now over 2,000 hits. Lifetime batting average 280. 368 homers, over 1,200 RBIs, 10 gold gloves, takes outside a ball. 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Scoreless game, outfield deep, straight up, the pitch. Arenado looks, another called strike on a curveball. 1-2 the count. Arenado batting 244, 15 bombs, 51 ribbies. The 1-2, outside, missed with a slider. Ball 2, 2-2. Now the kick and the 2-2. Swing and a miss. Went back to the slider away. Williams strikes out the side. Scoreless in Cleveland, middle of inning number two.
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3: Travis Bezanis hitting cleanup today. No score, bottom of the second. Right-hander Merrill Kelly, the wind and the pitch. And he missed inside a ball with a curveball. Well, word is Tampa Bay is acquiring starting pitcher Freddie Peralta from the New York Mets. The 1-0 pitch, swing and a miss, tried to hold up, chase the changeup. No surprise there, Peralta, a free agent at the end of the year, so he's a rental. Tampa Bay losing out on Tarek Skubal. The 1-1, outside 2-1. And the Mets, of course, they're unloading. They might be the biggest mess in baseball this year. Now the 2-1 pitch, swung on, banged up the middle into right center, a base hit. Travis Bezanis with Cleveland's second hit. Mets, of course, will be here on Tuesday night. We may see a lot more changes before that game gets underway. Here's Kyle Manzardo hitting .214, a team-high 13 homers. He's knocked in 38. Kelly got the double play ball after the leadoff single by Stephen Kwan last inning. Infield pulled to the right, outfield a bit toward right, medium deep. The pitch, and it's a little outside. Changeup, ball one. Will Randall Jane of Columbia is the Conrad score for win for New Tires contestants. So good luck to Randall Jane. The pitch is outside, 2-0. Four-run inning in any of the first four. And then for Bridgestone Tires from Conrad's Tire Express and Total Car Care, visit econrads.com to enter. Now the 2-0 pitch. Swing and a ground ball in the hole left side. Backhanded by Perdomo. He'll get the lead runner at second. Manzardo's on with a fielder's choice. Bezanis out at second. That'll bring up Brian Rocchio hitting sixth today. Switch hitting shortstop. Eight left-handed bats in the lineup today, but left-handed batters don't really bother Merrill Kelly because that changeup negates them. Switch hitter batting left-handed. One out, one on, no score, second inning. The pitch, and he went fastball away and caught the corner for a strike. The next delivery. Swung on, hit pretty well to left, but Kepler drifting back. Makes the catch. And it's out number two. I'm going to bring up Gabriel Arias. He's the only right-handed hitter in the lineup today. Batting .261, five homers and 11 RBIs. So runner on, two down. Second inning, no score. Dollar Bank, the prop banking partner of the Guardians, 28 locations in Northeast Ohio, ready to provide solutions to help get you there. The pitch, and it's waved at. Sinker in, ball, strike one, excuse me. Merrill Kelly, it's weird. Last year, he got traded to Texas, and The two guys he got traded for started games one and two against Cleveland this weekend. Then he came back to Arizona. Two-year contract as a free agent. He misses outside 1-1 to Arias. That's a pretty good deal for Arizona. Trade him, get him back. And all three guys involved in that trade at the deadline last summer have started against Cleveland this weekend. The 1-1. Fouled at the plate, came back with a sinker, a ball and two strikes. Cleveland has an acquisition in their bullpen today. Craig Yoho made it back from the West Coast where Milwaukee is playing, and he's in the bullpen, and we may see him in action today. Now the 1-2, got him swinging. So Arias strikes out. We'll go to the third. Cleveland and Arizona, no score. 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
3: Six up, six down for Gavin Williams. Third inning, no score here on the lakefront. Tim Tawa, the center fielder, checks the swing. Appeal at first didn't go, ball one. Marathon's here to keep you and your team fueled all summer long. Marathon driven together. Gavin Williams into the motion. Here it comes. And it's waved at. Boy, he has got good curveballs and sliders today. And Patrick Bailey calls a lot of breaking balls. We've seen that when he's caught Joey Cantillo. The 1-1. Swing and a miss. And the count 1-2. Tawa batting 207. Four homers, 21 RBIs. He swings and misses at a slider. Gavin Williams has struck out five, including the last four. That'll bring up Ildemaro Vargas, switch hitter at second today. Bat left-handed. The wind by Williams and the pitch. A swing and a miss. He went fastball away and Vargas chased it. Well, if you're a batter now, you're trying to ambush Williams early in the count. You don't want to get to two strikes. He's got too many ways to get you out. End of the motion. Here's the 0-1. And it's fouled off right side. So what happens then, hitters start swinging at everything. And then you don't have to throw a strike early in the count. And guys are getting themselves out. Here's the windup by Gavin Williams and the 0-2 pitch to Vargas. And he fouled it back. We'll do it again. Nothing into the count. Well, the thing about Arizona, it's not been early in the game. Cleveland's just not been able to keep them at bay the last third of the game this weekend. The pitch, and he fouled it back. Tampa Bay has scored 16 runs this weekend. Two runs in the first six innings of the two games. 14 runs from the seventh inning on. The pitch, check swing. He went around on a pitch down and in. That's five strikeouts in a row for Gavin Williams. Six in the game. Got him with another breaking ball. Two down. Gavin Williams, eight up, eight down. He's perfect here in the third. And Tyler Locklear to the plate. Right-handed hitter. First time we've seen him this weekend. His ninth game with Arizona. Batting 261 with a homer, six RBI since coming up. The windup and the pitch. And it's hit in the air, foul out of play to the right, strike one. And boy, if they're seeing a fastball early in the count, they're trying to ambush it. But good luck trying to hit 98 miles an hour. You may be looking for it. You still have trouble squaring it up. Now the 0-1 pitch. And it's swung on a dribbler to third. Charged by Arias. Bare hand grab and throw. He got him on a brilliant play by Arias. Charging at third with a bare hand grab and throw. And Gavin Williams, perfect through three innings after that great play by Arias. We are scoreless in downtown Cleveland.
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3: 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Now the pitch, and it's drilled to deep center field. Tawa on the run. Track, wall, gone! Patrick Bailey hits number six. He's hit five of his six home runs left-handed to dead center. Patrick Bailey with a 417-foot home run. And Cleveland's got a 1-0 lead here in inning number three. That is the 23rd home run yielded by Merrill Kelly. That'll bring up Petey Halpin, the left-handed batting center fielder, hitting 210, couple of homers, seven RBIs. The kick and the pitch, and he taps it foul at the plate on a changeup for strike one. Kelly, first base side of the rubber, lets it rip, and the pitch swung on and drifting into right center. It'll drop for a base hit. Petey Hilpin didn't scald it, but a perfectly placed single to right center. Top of the order, and here comes Stephen Kwan. He started Cleveland's first inning with an infield hit. Merrill Kelly, this guy now is in his eighth season with the Arizona Diamondbacks. He delivers, and Stephen Kwan, or I should say delivers to first, and Stephen Kwan backs out after helping go back. Helping 7-for-7 in steals, so he may be off. We'll see. Draws another throw back with a dive. That's two in a row, so Kelly now, if he goes back over there, he's got to pick him off. Merrill Kelly. Again, helping. Darting off the bag and the pitch on the outside corner, a strike. He is certainly distracting Merrill Kelly. Kelly grew up in Houston. Went to Arizona State University. He helped the Sun Devils get to the College World Series way back in 2010. Helpin takes off. It's a pitch out. Throw to second. Hit first, slide. Safe! A rare pitch out, and it didn't matter. Boy, when's the last time you saw a pitch out in a Major League game? And Helpin still stole second. He's 8-for-8 in that department. And Cleveland has a runner at second base with nobody out, leading 1-0 here in the third, and the rain starts to fall. And it's coming down significantly. Now the pitch to Stephen Kwan, and he showed bunt pitch low, and the count 2-1. The grounds crew is down near the tarp in foul ground down the left side beyond the Cleveland dugout. Stephen Kwan now has been on base 20 consecutive games. Now the 2-1. He wanted to bunt, pitches low, and it's a 3-1 count on Stephen Kwan. A pretty good shower coming right now. We're playing through it at the moment. It's brighter right now than it's been much of this game, but the rain is falling nonetheless. Now the 3-1 to Kwan, and he takes ball four outside. So Stephen Kwan draws the walk, even though he was trying to bunt the runner over. First walk given up by Kelly, and walking out to the mound is Moreno. Merrill Kelly was originally an eighth round pick. That's way back in 2010. And his entire career has been spent with Arizona, with the exception of the last 2 months last year when he was traded to Texas and then signed back with the Diamondbacks, a two-year contract this past offseason. So now let's see what Jose Ramirez can do. Get into a double play his first time up. Cleveland with runners first and second. Nobody out. Rain getting harder. 1-0 Cleveland, inning number three. The pitch. And it's outside, missed for ball one. No sign yet from the crew chief, Lance Barksdale, to bring the tarp out. He's umping at first today. Now the 1-0 delivery to Ramirez. And he waves at it, and the count 1-1. Well, this is harder rain that we had right now than at any point last night. Now the 1-1. Swing and a pop-up. On the infield, this will be an infield fly rule. Pop-up.

near second. Basket catch by Perdomo, the shortstop. That'll bring up Chase DeLauder. Boy, that's a big, big out for Kelly. So now runners first and second, one down. DeLauder lined out to left his first time up. Kelly with that good changeup had Ramirez way out on the front foot. I wonder how hard it's going to rain before they finally stop play. It's in the hands of the umpires now. Now Merrill Kelly steps off the mound. He wants to go to the rosin bag. His hand is drenched. I don't get anymore why we stop or why we play the pitch. Swung and banged up the middle. Base hit. He almost picked off Will Little, the second base ump. RBI single into center as Helpin scores and Kwan motors to third. And Chase DeLauder lashes an RBI single back up the middle that almost got the umpire Will Little, who had to jump out of the way. DeLauder now with a team high 53 runs batted in. Cleveland with a 2-0 lead, and they still have runners at the corners with one down for Travis Bozzana, who singled to right center his first time up. So Cleveland, so far this inning, two runs on three hits and a walk, and a chance for a big inning. Infield back, double play depth. The exception is Arenado in on the grass at third. Outfield not deep, straight away for Bozzana. The pitch, way outside. He almost threw it to the backstop. It's hard to grip the baseball. Now the rain has slackened, but it's still falling. 2-0 Cleveland, first and third, one down. We're in the third inning. Cleveland trying to have one of those big blowout innings that they haven't had very often early in games. The pitch, went breaking ball, missed down low, 2-0 the count. Catcher Austin Hedges was saying in the clubhouse today, look, he said, we still have so many young players, rookies. They're still trying to figure it out on the big league level. That's why you see the ups and downs. The 2-0, and it's hit foul down the left side. Hedges says, I still believe the best baseball is ahead for this club. He goes, we'll get it turned around. And he goes, there are growing pains that you have to live with when you have this much youth on the ball club at one time. Kelly's ready. The high hold and the 2-1 pitch. Down and in. And you can see Bozzana having much better at-bats here the last 2 days. A couple of hits last night. Single his first time up. Now he's put himself in a hitter's count. 3-1 the count. 2-0 Cleveland. First and third. One out. The pitch. And he swings and misses at a curveball. Full count. Well, he took a shot there. Tried to hit a bomb. Now the catcher, Moreno, out in front of the plate to let everybody know what is on in case DeLauder takes off at first and there's a strikeout. Now the sun is shining and the rain has stopped. Welcome to Northeast Ohio. Now the payoff pitch. Runner goes down low, ball four, another really good at bat. And they're loaded up for Kyle Manzardo. And Kyle Manzardo's already hit two grand slams this year. And if Kyle Manzardo hits a third grand slam, his new best friend will be Terry Portman of North Canton, because that would give Terry Portman a Hyundai Grand Slam winning package of what is a Hyundai Kona from your Northern Ohio Hyundai dealers. So the pitching coach, Brian Kaplan, out to the mound. And if you're wondering about grand slams, Manzardo's hit one. I correct myself. Daniel Schneeman's hit two. Manzardo, of course, hit a grand slam when we were in
Cincinnati a few days ago. He hit it off Chase Burns in the first inning of that day-night doubleheader. That was the day game. So Manzardo a few days ago. He hit it off Chase Burns in the first inning of that day-night doubleheader. That was the day game. So Manzardo gets a chance to replicate that feat. The rain has stopped.

0: 21 balls. He just keeps rubbing up the baseball like he can't get a firm grip on it. Now the 1-0. Swing and a tapper foul right side. That was a good curveball. 1-1 the count on Manzardo. Kelly's given up 23 home runs, including Patrick Bailey's, to dead center to start this third inning. Then Helpin single. Kwan walked. DeLauder RBI single. Bazzano walk. The pitch. Swing and a miss. Good changeup. 1-2 the count. You can't let this guy off the hook. You have scored two, but you have to score more than two this inning.
1: And they've done a good job on the changeup. The Bailey home run changeup, the DeLauder RBI base hit changeup. It's been a bread and butter pitch for him, but Guardians on it so far.
0: Now the set by the right-hander and the 1-2 pitch. Swing and a miss. Changeup. Second strikeout from Errol Kelly. Manzardo strikes out with the bases loaded. Two down. Here's Brian Rocchio. Flied out his first time up. Rocchio has had a tough go of it since the All-Star break. Four hits and 36 at-bats. Kwan, DeLauder, and Bazzano ready to take off. Kelly now goes back to a full windup. And his first delivery. And a check swing and a pitch down and in. Almost chased the curveball, but not quite. Bases loaded, two down. 2-0 Cleveland here in the third. Kelly, the windup. And the 1-0 pitch. Swing and a foul back and out of play. Kelly made 25 pitches total in the first two innings. He's made 26 pitches alone here in the third. Now the 1-1. And he missed down low with a changeup. Two balls and a strike. Boy, in the month of July, Kelly was tremendous. He was 3-0 with a 1.95 ERA. Scuffling here. The pitch. And it's a touch high and a 3-1 count on Rocchio. But again, this could be your ball game right here. I know it's only the third inning. Here's the wind. Here's the 3-1. And he took a strike. Threw him a 3-1 curveball. Full count. So traveling time for Kwan at third. DeLauder at second. Bazzano at first. 2-0 Cleveland. The payoff pitch. Swing and a ground ball to first. Locklear makes the play himself. 2-0 Cleveland after three.
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0: play right here on WFOB.
1: Guardians up 2-0 as we head to the fourth inning. A little work by the grounds crew with that brief shower during the bottom half of the third inning, so they put some of that drying agent down on the pitcher's mound, the home plate area as well, and a little extra work around the infield. So Gavin Williams just finishing up his warm-up tosses, and he's been terrific so far. 9 up, 9 down with 6 strikeouts, coming off a career-high tying 12 strikeouts his last time out. He has absolutely taken his game to another level here the last month or so, and he has a good one going here today with a 2-0 lead. Corbin Carroll to lead things off. The pitch to him. He swings and chops it foul at home plate for strike one. Jim Rosenhaus along with Tom Hamilton. Great to have you with us on this and sometimes sunny, sometimes rainy Sunday afternoon downtown. Brian Motze up the street at Command Center. Next pitch to Carroll, high and away. And the count's now 1-1 on Corbin Carroll, who struck out to open the game today. One of the best young players in the game. Here's the 1-1. Fastball just missed, maybe a little high. 2-1 the count on Carroll, who had 2 hits, including a 3-run home run in last night's game. Here's the 2-1. Swung on, blasted foul, out of play, off to the left side. And now it's 2-2 on Corbin Carroll, who heading into this road swing was in a slow stretch, but he's starting to get it going again. Now the 2-2. Swung on, foul tip, hung on to by Bailey. Another strikeout for Williams. That is number 7. And we are only in the fourth inning. Geraldo Perdomo steps in. Perdomo fly to left his first time up. What a series he has had so far, with 4 hits last night, 6 hits in the series. Switch hitting shortstop, pitch to him, shows bunt, takes it outside and high for a ball. MLB Plus is new for 2026. You can stream the MLB Network 24/7, all kinds of other great features as well. The 1-0 swung on, and there's a high fly ball driven in the air to right center. Back is Halpin, leaps at the wall, and Petey Halpin made the catch. Oh, he was up against the fence just to the right of center, and Halpin takes at least extra bases away, and getting a second look at it, his glove was right at that yellow line. Petey Halpin does it again with a great catch in center. That brings up Gabriel Moreno after the hardest hit ball in the game off of Williams. Here's the pitch to Moreno. It's outside and low for ball one. Moreno fly to right his first time up. Still 2-0 Cleveland after the great play by Halpin. Here's the 1-0. Strike on the inside corner. Curveball that time, and it's now 1-1. Williams, the big righty, with the 1-1 pitch. Swing and a miss. No chance at that hard slider from Gavin Williams. Moreno tried to chase it. There was no catching that. Drifting low and outside. They play Moreno with a severe shift in the outfield to the opposite field. Huge gap in center. The 1-2. Swung on, looped foul off to the first base side, off the netting. Petey Halpin is way over to right center. Stephen Kwan's off the line and left, but there is a lot of room in the gap between the two and down the left field line. Here's the 1-2. Outside and high, 2-2 to arguably the Diamondbacks' hottest hitter, Gabriel Moreno. Guardians have done some good work on him, though, in this series. Just 1-for-10. The 2-2, He tried to check his swing, couldn't do it. That's strike three. 8 strikeouts for Williams, who's retired the first 12 batters he's faced. We head to the bottom half of the fourth. 2-0, the Guardians over the Diamondbacks.
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1: 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Guardians up 2-0 as we head to the bottom half of the fourth inning. And don't forget, now through Wednesday, you can visit dollar.bank/baseball to enter for your chance to win a Guardians sweep and an opportunity to throw out the ceremonial first pitch at an upcoming game. Dollar Bank, let's get you there. Gabriel Arias struck out first time up. He'll face right-hander Merrill Kelly, the veteran who did not make his major league debut until his age 30 season back in 2019. Here's his pitch to Arias, and it's low and in for ball one. Guardians got to him for a couple of runs last inning, but they did have the bases loaded with one out looking for more, and Kelly worked out of it without further damage. The 1-0. Breaking ball, low and away, and it's 2-0. We've had some rain in the game today. We've had some sunshine. Right now, cloudy skies. No breeze to speak of. Here comes the 2-0. On the knees at the outside corner. 2-1 the count. Gabriel Arias. Bottom third of the Guardians lineup due in against Kelly here in the fourth. Here's his pitch. Swing and a miss. 2-2 the count on Arias. Only right-handed bat in the lineup today against the right-hander Kelly. Part of a rotation that's been decimated by injuries for the Diamondbacks. He's one of the mainstays in there, that veteran arm who has not been on the injured list. Here comes the 2-2 delivery. Swing and a miss. Got him with the changeup. Another strikeout for Merrill Kelly, his third. One down, and that'll bring up Patrick Bailey, who homered his first time up. Bailey, switch hitter, left side. Now with 6 home runs on the year. Here comes the pitch. And he swings and wallops one high but foul down the right side. He had a round on one right there, but pulled it well foul. Our injury report presented by Elk & Elk, serious lawyers for serious injuries. Call 1-800-ELK-OHIO. Here's the 0-1. Off speed, catches the outside corner for strike two. With some of those injured, Michael Soroka, he's been a key starting pitcher for the Diamondbacks. He's on his way back, not too far. from returning. Zach Gallen on the injured list. Ryan Nelson as well. The 0-2 waved at and missed strike three.

0: Back-to-back strikeouts open the inning for Kelly. He has four in the game. And now the number nine hitter, Petey Halpin, steps in. Enbridge Gas Ohio wants to remind you, whether you're an individual or a contractor, state law requires that you call 811 before you dig to have those underground utilities marked. Call 811. Halpin with a single, a stolen base, and a run scored last inning. Here's the pitch to him. He swings and pokes it to the second baseman on the ground. Marte is up with it, throws on to first for the out. And a quick inning for Merrill Kelly, setting the side out in order. Four complete in downtown Cleveland. It's the Guardians 2, the Diamondbacks nothing.
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0: Leadoff hitter Ketel Marte lines the first pitch in the fifth inning from Gavin Williams to the center fielder, and Petey Halpin's right there to make the catch. So Williams remains perfect through one out in the fifth inning. 13 up, 13 down for Gavin Williams with eight strikeouts. Max Kepler, the batter, he struck out his first time up, and Williams has made just 52 pitches. Here's his pitch, and Kepler takes it low and in for a ball. The closest to a base hit was Geraldo Perdomo. Hit a long fly ball just to the right of center, and Petey Halpin made a great catch at the top of the wall. Here's the pitch, and it's swung on and missed. One and one on Kepler. Halpin's glove was right in line with that yellow line at the top of the wall. Outside of that, a good play was made defensively back in the third inning by Gabriel Arias on a slow roller to third, and he threw out Tyler Locklear at first. Now the 1-1 pitch, and Kepler tried to check his swing. He took a breaking ball inside, and it is a ball. He checked his swing on the appeal. Third base umpire Ryan Wills confirming. Now the 2-1 from Williams. Swing and a miss. No chance. And the curve that time from Gavin Williams. His breaking stuff. Tremendous bite this afternoon. The 2-2 pitch. Bounced it in there for ball three, and a rare full count today for Gavin Williams, as he's had a ton of early count outs. Here comes his payoff pitch to Kepler. Swung on, chopped foul at home plate over to the Diamondbacks dugout on the first base side. Hey, whenever the Guardians win, your Northeast Ohio Ford dealers donate $500 to Guardians charities supporting expanded access to youth sports. Here's the 3-2. Swing and a miss. missed. Strike three. Got him on a pitch darting low and outside. Kepler went after it, and he's strikeout victim number nine. Nolan Arenado steps in. Arenado struck out his first time up. Career best for Williams. He equaled it in his last start. A dozen strikeouts. Here's the pitch, and it's swung on and drilled foul off to the right. 0-1 the count on Arenado. Going through a nice stretch at the plate for a team that has swung the bats well since the All-Star break. The 0-1. It looked right in there. It was called a ball. Patrick Bailey disputes that. And here comes the ABS challenge on that last pitch. And it was a ball just below the zone. Boy, that did not miss by much. So the Guardians down to one challenge. They lead it 2-0 here in the fifth. The 1-1 to Arenado. Fastball just missed outside for ball two. And Williams wants a new baseball. Throws that one out of play. Has a 2-1 count on the veteran third baseman, Nolan Arenado, right-handed batter. Here's the 2-1 from Williams. Breaking ball low and outside for ball three. Sunshine now, bright sunshine here in downtown Cleveland. As our changeable skies up above continue to alter the landscape a little bit. Had some rain earlier. Now the 3-1. Swing and a miss. Went with a curve that time. And it's now 3-2 on Arenado. Now Williams trying to hit double figures in strikeouts before the game reaches the sixth inning. Two outs, top of the fifth. 2-0 Cleveland. And Williams gets back to it here after Arenado asked for time. Williams winds it up, the payoff pitch. Swung on, and that's bloop to the right side. Long run for anyone, and it drops foul. Beyond the reach of Manzardo. And then the right fielder, DeLauder, came in on it, but no one could get there. And we'll do it again on 3-2. As Arenado's battling. Williams with that great breaking stuff today to go along with the upper 90s fastball. The 3-2 pitch swung on, foul back. Came at him with that slider again. And we'll do it again on 3-2. One of the better at-bats in terms of battling for an Arizona hitter today. This will be pitch number 8 to Nolan Arenado. The 3-2 delivery. Swung on, a slow tapper to the second baseman, Bazana, who's up with it. Throws to first for the out. Side retired. 5 perfect innings for Gavin Williams. We head to the bottom of the fifth. 2-0 Cleveland.
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3: Stephen Kwan leads it off for the Guardians. Bottom of the fifth, facing right-hander Merrill Kelly. 2-0 Cleveland. And Kwan takes a pitch down low for ball one. Kwan has been an on-base machine for well more than a month now. Today, he has singled and walked in two trips. Here's the 1-0 from Kelly. In tight, 2-0. Top of the lineup, Kwan, then Jose Ramirez, then Chase DeLauder for Cleveland. Trying to tack on here on a day where Gavin Williams has been brilliant on the mound. Here's the 2-0. That's down low, just a little bit outside maybe, and it's 3-0 to Kwan. Kelly winds it up, and here comes his 3-0 pitch. Outside, ball four. Kwan draws his second straight walk. Three in the game now for Merrill Kelly, and the Guardians have a leadoff base runner here in the fifth inning. This reminder from Cleveland Clinic, asthma in August can worsen due to seasonal allergens like pollen, mold, and humidity. If you're having trouble managing your symptoms, reach out to Cleveland Clinic to see a specialist. Here's Jose Ramirez, the pitch to him. Breaking ball in tight, ball one. Ramirez has bounced into a double play and popped out in two trips. Switch hitter, left side. With Kwan at first, nobody out. The 1-0. On the outside corner for a strike. Fastball that time at the knees. 1-1 the count on Ramirez. Here comes the 1-1 from Kelly. Breaking ball, missed down low, 2-1 the count. Kelly walked a pair back in that third inning when the Guardians scored twice. And he's walked the leadoff batter here in the fifth. Here's his 2-1 on the outside corner for a strike. That'll put the count at 2-2 on Jose Ramirez with Chase DeLauder waiting on deck. Now the 2-2 pitch from Kelly. Swung on, bouncing ball near the middle and past the second baseman, Vargas. It trickles into right field, a base hit. Ramirez aboard as Kwan moves up to second. And the Guardians have a couple of men on base with nobody out here in the fifth inning. Well, last night, Guardians scored early, but then the Diamondbacks came back and scored 10 straight runs by the time the game was in the eighth inning. And the Guardians trying to score again here after taking a third inning lead at 2-0. As Chase DeLauder steps in, an RBI single his last time up. He's 1-for-2. Here's the pitch from Kelly. And it's outside for ball one. Guardians with two runs on six hits now. Nothing across for the Diamondbacks as Williams has been outstanding. Here's the pitch from Kelly. That's outside for ball two. DeLauder been terrific since coming back from the injured rib. 29 games in now. He's hitting over 300. Five homers, 19 driven in. The 2-0 swung on, popped him up, foul. This one back and out of play. So 2-1 the count on Chase DeLauder. With Kwan the base runner at second, Ramirez on at first. Nobody out here in the bottom.

0: the fifth. Kelly delivers. Low and outside fastball that time at 92, but he missed with it. And now it's 3-1 as he continues to labor with his command here in this bottom half of the fifth inning. Now Kelly's ready. The 3-1. Swung on, line drive right center. That gets down for a base hit, splits the gap all the way to the wall it goes. Scoring is Kwan. Right behind him is Ramirez. He'll score into second with a two-run double. Chase DeLauder. A three RBI day for DeLauder, and the Guardians now lead it 4-0. Now Chase DeLauder providing the offense with men in scoring position today, as he is 2-for-3 with the three runs batted in. Now 55 driven in on the season after his 21st double. Travis Bazzana steps in. Here's the pitch. Outside, ball one. Some rustling around now in that Diamondbacks bullpen, as Kelly trying to work through this fifth inning. Still nobody out. Here's the 1-0. Bazzana yanks it foul just past Sandy Alomar in that first base coach's box. Sandy able to kind of skip out of the way that time. So a big day for Chase DeLauder at the plate. Keying the offense, but a lot of contributors in terms of setting the table for him. Here's the 1-1. And Bazzana rips it foul again down that right side, a little bit further this time. And it's 1-2, and Bazzana's had a good day at the plate. He has singled and walked in two trips. Guardians putting together a good, solid all-around effort so far in this one. Here's the pitch, and Bazzana takes it down low for a ball. 2-2 the count. Curveball that time from Merrill Kelly. The veteran righty who is coming off that tremendous month of July. First start in August, not going quite as well. Here's the 2-2. Swung on. Here's a pop-up left side. Foul. And out of play. Kelly broke in with the Diamondbacks back in the 2019 season. Spent four seasons in Korea trying to keep his career going before he got to Arizona. Here's the pitch, and it is down low. Did he check it? He sure did. Check swing. And it's now 3-2 on Travis Bazzana. We've seen that with several pitchers. We'll go over to Korea, have a chance to pitch on a regular basis, and it works out well. Here's the 3-2. Swung on, line foul, left side, out of play. We'll do it again on 3-2 to Travis Bazzana. Solid rookie season for Bazzana. As most rookies, he's had the ups and downs that you'd expect. But some big base hits. Here's the 3-2. Swung on, line foul, right side, and out of play. He's had some good contact here this at-bat, but can't straighten it out quite yet. Pitch number 9 in the at-bat coming up with DeLauder out at second. Nobody out here in the fifth inning. Guardians up 4-0. The 3-2. Down low. Did he check it? He did, and that's ball 4. So a fourth consecutive hitter reaches here in the fifth inning. Second walk in the inning. Fourth in the game by Kelly. Guardians have runners at first and second. And another visit to the mound by the pitching coach for the Diamondbacks, Brian Kaplan. As he'll talk it over with Kelly while the Diamondbacks get that bullpen heated up. It's time to rally for the cure. Join Felisano Bike to Cure September 18th and 19th. 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Now, we've had a home run today for the Guardians. Patrick Bailey going deep to get the scoring started back in the third inning. And for every Guardians home run this season, Davey Trees, Swing for the Trees program. They're committed to planting a tree in Northeast Ohio. Another home run, this one from Patrick Bailey. Another tree planted by Davey Tree. Kyle Manzardo is the batter, 0 for 2. Bounced into a fielder's choice and struck out in his two trips. Sunshine has gone away. It's overcast again here at Progressive Field as it continues to change throughout the afternoon. Had some rain early, but nothing that halted the game in any way. With runners at first and second, the catcher, Gabriel Moreno, comes out. Gives some signs to his infielders as Manzardo digs in with DeLauder at second, Bazzana on at first. Kelly's ready. Here's his pitch. There go the runners. And the pitch is a strike. The throw to third is dropped by the third baseman, Arenado. Safe at third is DeLauder. And moving up on the double steal is Bazzana. Number 7 for DeLauder. Number 16 for Bazzana. Like a pretty good throw by the catcher, Moreno, right at the bag. And it might have been in time, but DeLauder's foot, the throw, the glove, all at the front of the bag, arrived at the same time, and the ball popped free, and DeLauder's safe. So now second and third with nobody out. Infield most of the way in, a little bit back on that right side. The pitch to Manzardo, swing and a miss, strike one. Way out in front of the changeup. Kelly got him on a changeup, striking him out back in the third inning. Here comes the 0-2 pitch to Manzardo. He swings and pops it foul out of play, third base side. Let's pause 10 seconds, station ID. 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Four nothing Cleveland. Kyle Manzardo at the plate. The 0-2, swung on, line drive, base hit center field. DeLauder scores. Holding at third is Bazzana, and Manzardo comes through with an RBI single. 5-0 Cleveland. An 0-2 pitch. Manzardo lined it to center for his 39th run driven in. And Cleveland now with a big inning going, three runs in. Still nobody out. Runners on the corners for Brian Rocchio. Well, we saw some big innings in last night's game. And the Guardians already with three on the board and still working on it. Trying to make this a huge fifth inning. Rocchio's 0 for 2. He's popped to left and bounced to first. Here's the pitch to him. He swings and lines it down the right side. Foul. Deep down the right field line. 0-1 the count on Rocchio. Five runs on eight hits in the game for Cleveland. They lead it 5-0. Here's Kelly's pitch. Swung on, line drive, right field, down the line, hooking, foul. Foul ball down the line. It bounced. And then one hop the wall from there. Rocchio is now in the hole 0-2. Trying to get it going once again at the plate after a really good stretch for most of the season. But coming out of the All-Star break has slowed down a little bit. Switch hitter in from the left side. Up there now with Bazzana at third. Manzardo at first. Here comes the 0-2 from Kelly. Swing and a miss. Strike three. Got him to chase a high fastball. First out in the inning. Strikeout number 5 for Merrill Kelly. Now it's Gabriel Arias, who's 0 for 2 with a pair of strikeouts. Guardians with three runs in the inning on the two-run double from Chase DeLauder. And the RBI single from Kyle Manzardo. They lead it 5-0. Here's the pitch from Kelly. Off speed, in tight for ball one. Taylor Clark, a right-hander, has started to throw out in the Diamondbacks bullpen. We're in the bottom half of the fifth. The 1-0. Swung on, bouncing ball to the second baseman. Marte to the bag for one. Perdomo to first, double play. Side retired, but the Guardians score three. And we head to the sixth. 5-0 Cleveland over Arizona.
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0: Well, Gavin Williams pitching a perfect game, and we go to inning number six, and Cleveland has given Gavin Williams a five-run lead. 5-0 Cleveland, bottom third of the order. Tim Tawa, righty-righty matchup, and he looks at a called strike and a curveball. Hi again, everybody. This is Tom Hamilton on what's been a partly sunny, mostly cloudy, and at times rainy Sunday. The pitch, and it's bunted back foul, and that'll get boos coming from the crowd. It's a 5-0 game in the sixth. Gavin Williams is pitching a perfect game, and Tim Tawa tries to bunt his way on. Gavin Williams has struck out nine. Tawa struck out his first time up. Now the 0-2. Swing and a line drive, base hit to right, and the perfect game is gone. And Gavin Williams will get a nice hand from this crowd here, Progressive Field. Cleveland, 5 runs on 8 hits. Arizona had been blank on no hits through 5 until the Tawa single. And again, we've seen it all weekend long. It's a great approach by Arizona hitters. Once again, they get to 2 strikes. They shoot the ball the other way. Here's Ildemaro Vargas, switch hitter batting left-handed. And the pitch is inside a ball. Now Gavin Williams nearly had the no-hitter against the New York Mets last summer in Queens. We'll see the Mets Tuesday night. He's got that kind of stuff every time he goes to the mound. Pitch is wide, 2-0. Williams has struck out 9, has not walked a batter. Deja vu. This could be 5 starts in a row with 11 strikeouts or more and 1 walk or fewer. Now the 2-0 pitch. And it's a curveball strike, 2-1. Gavin

0: Williams, 67 pitches through five innings. Vargas struck out his first time up. The pitch to him. And he fouled back a fastball, 2-2. Well, if you missed it, Freddy Peralta traded by the New York Mets today, as he now is a member of the Tampa Bay Rays. Now the throw over to first, and back with the dive is Tawa. The Toronto Blue Jays have acquired Jameson Taillon from the Cubs for Lenin Sosa. That may mean Toronto's going to trade some of those expiring contracts. The pitch, foul back and out of play, still 2-2. Shane Bieber's a guy that certainly could be on the block for the Blue Jays, who have been the American League's arguably most disappointing team, 52-59. Now the 2-2 pitch to Vargas. And he taps one foul first base side. We'll do it again at 2-2. The deadline tomorrow night, 6 o'clock. St. Louis leads Toronto 1-0, 7th inning in Canada. Blue Jays have one hit today. Vlad Guerrero still hasn't hit a home run at home this year. The pitch fouled in back of the plate, still 2-2. Miami leads the Mets 1-0. They've played 6. Atlanta, 3-2 lead over Washington in the 6th. White Sox shutting out Tampa, 3-0 down in St. Pete, 6th inning. Gavin Williams is ready, and the 2-2. And it's chopped to third, backing up Arias. Gloves to second one. Rocchio throws the ball away to first. A double play ball, and Rocchio threw it away into the photo bay area. And so Vargas will go to second. That'll be a fielder's choice throwing error. But that was double play all the way until Rocchio threw it away. So a runner at second base for the first time today for Arizona. One down, 5-0 Cleveland, 6th inning. The number 9 hitter, Tyler Locklear, bounced out his first time up. Williams, 2 looks to second, a third. Now the pitch, checked, and it's a strike call. Philly leads Baltimore 2-0 in a rain delay, 3rd inning. Houston leads Texas 1-0 in the 4th. Cincinnati crushing Pittsburgh 7-1 in the 4th. Rain starts to fall again in Cleveland. The pitch, check swing, he went around. And the count now 0-2. Yankees lead the Cubs 2-0, 4th inning at Wrigley. And here Cleveland with a 5-0 lead, 6th inning. The pitch outside. This is an official game. 5-0 Cleveland. We're in the 6th inning. D-backs batting. Runner at second. One down. Now the set. Now the pitch. Way outside. 2-2. Grounds crew is down by the tarp down the left field line and foul ground. Boy, you don't want a stoppage now. Not the way Gavin Williams is pitching. Here's the 2-2 offering. Got him swinging. Threw the fastball by Locklear. And that makes it 5 consecutive games of double-digit strikeouts for Gavin Williams. That's number 10 today. Two down. Here's Corbin Carroll. Now the set. The look back. The pitch to Corbin Carroll, and it's a breaking ball strike. Only Corey Kluber in the history of this franchise. Corey Kluber is the only Cleveland pitcher to ever strike out 11 or more in 5 straight games. the pitch, and it's high, a ball. And, man, it's an absolute hard rain falling now. And I wonder how much longer we're going to play. It's a downpour. 5-0 Cleveland, runner at second, two down, sixth inning. Gavin Williams is ready. Here it comes. And Corbin Carroll fouls it at the plate. Now, you don't see a game played much in Major League Baseball when it's raining this time. This is unreal. Now the set. Now the 1-2 delivery. High and wide. I mean, they're going to play this game so long in this rain that it may be hard to get your field ready if you ever did have a stoppage. Oh, well. By the way, the out-of-town scoreboard was brought to you by your Northeast Ohio Ford dealers. Cleveland 5, Arizona nothing. D-backs batting in the sixth. Runner at second, two down. Here's the 2-2 to Carroll. High, full count. I mean, you should see the skin portion of the infield now glistening with so much water on it. Shiny. The payoff pitch. Way high and outside of the backstop. That's a byproduct of all this rain. So it's a walk, a wild pitch, and finally we're going to have the grounds crew being summoned by the crew chief, Lance Barksdale. Good luck getting that tarp on this infield, and good luck trying to get this infield playable whenever we have a resumption of play. That was stunning. And now Cleveland is arguing with the umpires about something, and the runner, Tim Tawa, and now both benches have cleared. And Vargas, he's into an argument. And Torrey Lovallo and Stephen Vogt are pointing fingers at each other as they're nearly chest to chest. Both benches have cleared. Here comes everybody out of both bullpens. They're all surrounding the home plate area. I don't know if this goes back to Tim Tawa trying to bunt to start the inning with a perfect game going on. And Vogt and Lovallo are not exchanging their favorite barbecue recipe. And now the clubs are separated and heading back to their respective dugouts. They finally get the tarp on, and it's not the grounds crew's fault. This is all in the hands of the crew chief, Lance Barksdale, who waited forever to get the tarp on. Now the rain has subsided, and Brian Rocchio was over in that first base area with all the Diamondback players. And arguments are still continuing. Vogt is over there getting Rocchio out of there. One of the Diamondbacks has his arm on Vogt's shoulder saying something. Vargas was in the middle of it. Arenado saying something to Vogt. It looks like that's all been settled. And one has to wonder, again, if this is a byproduct of Tim Tawa in a 5-0 ball game with a perfect game going, trying to bunt his way on to start the inning. And Stephen Vogt and Torrey Lovallo got into it. All the coaches and players were being separated by various individuals on both teams. Not sure what precipitated this. One can only speculate. But the tarp is down, and the rain has pretty much subsided. But again, it is going to take this grounds crew quite a while to get all the diamond dust onto the infield to make it playable again. And that is not the fault of this grounds crew. They've done a great job. You cannot pull the tarp out onto the field until you're given the signal by the crew chief, Lance Barksdale. So the arguments have subsided. Everybody's back in their respective dugouts. Cleveland has a 5-0 lead. Diamondbacks will be at first and third when play resumes. With two down, that was the first walk of the game, plus the wild pitch, and that was all due to the conditions. The perfect game was broken up. The no-hitter was broken up. And this game is an official game. I mean, it's 5-0 Cleveland. And again, everybody now making the long walk back to their respective bullpens out in right center. Players milling about each dugout on the first and third base side. The grounds crew is just kind of waiting to roll the tarp back up because it's barely raining now. But again, this infield took some heavy rain before things were finally stopped. Now everybody is looking at their iPhone because now everybody is an amateur meteorologist. Where is Betsy Kling when you need her? I've got an idea. How about everybody put their iPhone away, and when it stops raining like it has now, you roll the tarp up, you get the field ready to play, and then we play. So it's going to be a while because it's going to take a while to get the infield ready because the umpiring crew waited so long to get the tarp on. Now they're going to take the tarp off, and we're going to send it back to our flagship and our affiliates because one is assuming they're not going to let this game resume just once they get the tarp off because, I mean, it's mud now. And you're just not going to resume play. And, of course, now we have the warning track issue, which was such an issue in a game earlier this summer in that we had Tanner Bibee warmed up ready to start a game, and then everybody looked out at the warning track and said, oh, you know what? That's unplayable. That's not safe. We don't want to have a repeat of that, but I'm telling you what, folks, this is one muddy infield to say nothing about the warning track. So I think it's going to be a while before we see baseball here because this poor grounds crew now is really going to have to put in yeoman's work to get this playing field ready, and who knows when the next shower might come. So we'll take a 15-minute break here, send it back to our flagship station and to our affiliates. We're in a rain delay, and right now it's 5-0 Cleveland in the top of the sixth inning. We'll be back in 15 minutes, give you a further update on this, the Cleveland Clinic Radio Network.
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7: 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The unmistakable aroma of a ballpark hot dog. And the electricity celebrating another victory.
8: This is At the Ballpark with Bobby D.
9: The ballpark is home to many stories, many memorable moments, and colorful personalities. Joining me now at the ballpark is 30-year veteran of the organization, a man behind the scenes, Frank Mancini, who has spent those three decades working in the clubhouse closely with our players. Frank, thanks for joining me.
10: Bobby D, thanks for having me. This is an incredible honor. Anything that has to do with the tribe or the Guardians, especially coming from you because you're the senior member here, it is an honor for me. Thank you.
9: Thank you. We're going to talk two things inside the clubhouse, baseballs and bats.
10: Two of my favorite things.
9: Let's talk baseballs first. All I saw you do this spring training was rub down baseballs with a special mud that is provided by Major League Baseball. How are your hands feeling?
10: I make sure I use gloves when I'm doing it because it takes forever to get that out of your underneath your nails and the cracks of your hands. No, my hands are fine.
9: How many dozen did you rub up?
10: I usually did two cases a day. So let's see, there is 72 balls in a case, so about 144 a day. Just for spring training.
9: And how many weeks?
10: Well, I would do it every day. We had 15 games, so I try to get 30 cases done for spring. Yeah. Every year I do it in spring training.
9: And that's strictly to get the sheen off the ball?
10: Correct. To make the ball a little tackier for the guys to grip. Otherwise, they have a hard time gripping it, especially on breaking pitches.
9: The most important aspect, though, is 2020. You were in charge of rubbing up the balls, and we had a certain pitcher win the Cy Young Award, so he was tossing the baseballs that you played around with.
10: Yeah, that was my one claim to fame, I guess, is that the one year they asked me to assist in the umpire's room, and because I'd done the spring training baseballs for so many years, they asked me if I'd do it for the regular season. And during COVID, they needed someone to do it. So I volunteered to do it, and yeah, I was doing sometimes three cases a day because umpires or quirky pitchers would be throwing balls out left and right. The bat boy had to use gloves on his hands, so that added to the workload. And yeah, my claim to fame is the one year I did it, Shane Bieber won the Cy Young Award, so I've got that to put on my tombstone someday.
9: Well, congratulations. Thank you for doing that. And I'm sure Shane thanked you as well. Now let's shift to bats.
10: Sure.
9: Players treat their bats like they are absolute treasure.
10: Still do. It's changed over the years. Some of it is just out of the differences in bats, depending on the feel. Others, guys are looking for an edge. So, yeah, there's multiple ways that it's changed, and I could speak for hours on it, but we only have a few minutes.
9: Yeah, I'll start. I was just on the phone about a week ago with Rocky Colavito.
10: Wow.
9: Always a treat to chat with Rocky, and he told me a story about how he cared for his bats. When he was with the Indianapolis Indians in AAA, and they would go to Louisville, he'd always stop in the Louisville Slugger Factory.
10: Place.
9: And then

0: There was an Italian man,
1: craftsman.
0: Yes, on the lathe making bats, and he would make Rocky's bats, and he wanted wide grain bats.
1: Correct.
0: So when he would send the dozen, especially when he made it to Cleveland, and in the equipment room at Cleveland Stadium, it was a cement floor.
1: That's right.
0: So he would hold out his bat, holding the handle with the barrel closer to the floor, and he would drop it. According to the sound of the bat hitting the cement and how high it bounced, determined whether that was a gamer or not.
1: No.
0: So power hitters easily treated their bats with so much care and pride.
1: No question.
0: Tell me about Albert Bell.
1: Well,
0: I mean, he's a guy, again, it, to me, it's a lot of power hitters who treated their Jimmy Tomey, treated their bats with special care.
2: No question about it. Albert was the most particular of all. I mean, each guy, whether it was Kenny Lofton, who wanted his handle a particular way so it was easier for him to flick his wrists because he was more of a slap hitter. Jim Tomey, who had our former trainer, Jimmy Warfield, after he got nailed in the hand one time on a pitch, he created this spongy grip for him at the end. It was kind of like a triangle that allowed Jimmy, even after his wrist healed up, to grip the bat securely, and he just took off home run wise after that. And then there was Albert. Albert and I would play golf together, and one time he got from Louisville Slugger bats that the handles were too thick. He said, "Frank, you do me a favor and shave this down a little bit." So I spent a few minutes shaving it down. He went out and destroyed the ball. And he goes, "Frank, boy, that felt great. Why do you think that was?" I said, "Well, you and I go golfing together. You see with a thin handle, the whip that you get. So it only makes sense that on a bat, the same thing's going to happen." He goes, "Yeah, shave it down some more." Well, that was the year he hit 50 home runs. So I would shave it down, and it would take me 2 to 3 hours per bat to get it exact. Per bat.
0: And what would you shave it with?
2: Sandpaper and these wood craftsman tools that had steel blades at the end that I would just do it patiently because I didn't want to lose the roundness of the bat. And then he liked his handle where when he gripped the bat at the end, it was firm and secure, so he got more leverage. Where other guys, like I said with Kenny, he had no knob on it.
0: Right.
2: Well, Albert wanted that to stick knob. But I would shave his bat so thin that they would be the same thickness as a golf club. I've never seen another player
0: like that
2: ever.
0: Did he ever crack or
2: he did
0: snap
2: one time.
0: A bat?
2: That's another story. Yeah, one time
0: on a check swing,
2: he got upset. So he threw his bat. He put a big nick in the bat. He says, "Frank, you gotta get this nick out quick." Well, I only had 3 innings to get it done. So I'm shaving. I got the nick out as best as I could. Well, in the middle of his swing, he's about to launch one. The bat went keeled over on me, couldn't even complete the swing. So that's the only time it ever happened.
0: Yeah, and I'm sure he took it well.
2: He did not take it well. I got blamed for that one.
0: And Jimmy as well. Wide grain is something that they all
2: believed
0: about
2: in that back then in the 90s. That's one of the quirky things back in the 90s. Yeah, they would look at a bat and say, "Oh, that's a BP bat. That's a junk bat." Because there's, if you looked at the
0: just by
2: looking on the knob, this one, for example, has 1, 2, 3, 4, 5, 6, 7, 8, 9, 10, 11. Lines on the bat for the grain. I've seen some as little as 4. Those are the highest quality. They're hard to find. But yeah, if there's too much grain on the bat, guy would just put off this side or just use it for BP.
0: Well, a guy like Albert would put his bats in sanitary socks so no
2: one
0: would touch them, right?
2: Every one of them.
0: Anybody
2: if you touched
0: else?
2: His
0: yeah.
2: bat and
0: you
2: he struck out with that bat, you were in a lot of trouble. He'd tell you, "Don't you ever touch my bat again."
0: Anybody else with real superstitions in terms of...
2: Well, once again, we go back to Albert Albert believed we had a video guy, video Joe Catagliotti. And when I was whittling Albert's bats to get him to be so thin like a golf club, he would say, "Frank, hurry up with that bat. Video Joe still has to rub his soul into that bat." So Video Joe would take his bats before every game and do a little chant. And he would put his soul into Albert's bats. And if Video Joe wasn't around, Albert would be very upset.
0: And it was because he was Italian.
2: He believed in the spiritual powers of the Italians for whatever
0: right.
2: reason.
0: Well, coming from Louisiana, that was part of the
2: there was a little bit of voodoo
0: culture.
2: Going on there.
0: Yeah. Well, it certainly worked for him.
2: No question
0: about it. One of the great power hitters in the game of baseball, as you said. You and I could talk forever about him. We may have to revisit some other things that happened in the clubhouse with our guys, superstitions and such.
2: Sounds
0: because
2: great.
0: You were with them every day for 30 plus years, and can't thank you enough for all the hard work you've put in.
2: It's an honor, sir.
0: Here's hoping you enjoyed today's visit with Frank Mancini. We look forward to sharing more stories at the ballpark on the Cleveland Clinic Guardians Radio Network.

0: swung on, line toward the gap in left center. Kwan dives and made the catch! What a play by Kwan! 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

0: Well, hi again, everybody. This is Tom Hamilton. We're back at Progressive Field, where Cleveland and Arizona in a rain delay, although now the sun has peaked back out, the rain has stopped, and the grounds crew trying to get this playing field ready to resume play. Cleveland with a 5-0 lead. It poured in the top of the fifth, but we kept playing to the point that this grounds crew now has so much work to do, but they're, as always, doing a great job. Brandon Kanky and his grounds crew, phenomenal job of getting this infield ready. We'll have to wait and see what they do in the outfield with the warning track, because we know what that's all about. Standing water in that warning track, and if we do not resume play until the warning track is taken care of, then we're going to be here for a long time waiting to resume play. And the problem you have now is, when is the next storm coming? Because it's one of those days in Northeast Ohio where storms are popping up just about everywhere at various times. So right now, Cleveland and Arizona in a delay, sixth inning. Diamondbacks at the corners with two down. Cleveland leading 5-0. Gavin Williams had a perfect game through five innings. Then Tim Tawa leading off the sixth inning, tried to bunt his way on with his club trailing by five. And he eventually fouled off the bunt and broke up the perfect game with a two-strike single to right. But then we had the benches clear when the game had been stopped and the tarp was trying to be put on the field. And it all came about because of Tim Tawa trying to bunt his way on. That has been confirmed, that the bench clearing that led to some very angry words and guys having to be separated, all a byproduct of what Tim Tawa did or tried to do. And quite frankly, the Arizona Diamondback players, for the most part, completely understood why a number of the Cleveland Guardians were furious. And it's a different story if it's a 2-0 game, a 3-0 game. But, boy, when it's 5-0 in the sixth inning, yeah, you're trying to get something going. But, again, not when it's 5-0. You want to get something going, get a base hit. And, boy, that really had a number of the Guardians upset. And fortunately, there were no punches thrown, so I don't believe we have any player ejections. There might be an ejection of third base coach Ruggie Odor. Not sure about that, but man, he was livid and in the middle of it as well. And we'll have to wait and see once play resumes if there were any ejections. But that's what precipitated the benches clearing. And right now, as I mentioned, the grounds crew, with all that diamond dust on the infield, now you've got to drag it in and make the surface playable. I would assume, based on the fact that we're going to be delayed for some time yet, that Gavin Williams' day is done, as he did give up the base hit. And then with it pouring, he issued a walk and a wild pitch before finally crew chief Lance Barksdale said, you know, that's enough. We should have had the tarp out before this, but I'm pulling the tarp now. Again, I can't quite understand why Barksdale waited so long to put the tarp on, because the game is official. It became an official game when Cleveland and Arizona played five innings, and it was 5-0. So the sixth inning, you could have had the tarp pulled out earlier, but that's the way it is. We'll give you a further update here in 15 minutes on the Cleveland Clinic Radio Network.
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2: Thank you, Hammy. Welcome to At the Ballpark, where we hope you enjoy our conversations with those involved in the great game of baseball, those who may have been behind the scenes, or the colorful personalities who have provided so many exciting moments and memories. Today, we are joined by lefty Rick Waits, who enjoyed a 12-year big league career, 9 in Cleveland. Rick, thank you for connecting. Please catch us up on your family and what you're doing these days.
3: Well, thank you, Bobby. I really appreciate you getting together like this. Always great to see you. We go way back to the 70s, but we won't talk about that. But, we're doing wonderful. We're still in Arizona. I retired about 3 years ago from baseball after 44 years of pro baseball, 20 as a player, 24 as a coach. And, but I still love watching Guardians baseball. And so family's great. Annie's is doing wonderful. My 3 children are spread around the country from San Francisco to Washington, D.C. to North Carolina. And they're very busy and very successful. So very, very thankful for that. And the one thing we always talk about is, one of my first daughter, Elizabeth, she was born in Cleveland. I got married in Cleveland at Shaker Heights Country Club. And so Cleveland goes way back with our family.
2: You're living in Tucson, Arizona these days. You grew up, though, in Atlanta, Georgia. You're signed by, this will date you, as fans will hear, that he was signed by the Washington Senators way back in the 1970 draft, 5th-round draft pick. You never get to wear a Senators uniform, right? Because they had moved to Texas by the time you were in the big leagues.
3: Right. There was just a few of us at that time that are still left alive, if you want to say. But, it was Toby Hara got signed by them. Bill Madlock, the great Mad Dog hitter with Pittsburgh Pirates and also Texas Rangers and Cubs. So we were all teammates, right, from the start. It was kind of cool. But, Washington Senators. And I remember my scout was a guy named Hillis Lane, and he had played second base with them back in the 50s. And so, but no, they changed, I think, to Texas in 72. So I did play in the minor leagues a year and a half, 2 years as Washington Senators. But, I never got to the big leagues.
2: You pitched one inning in the big leagues for Texas before being traded over to Cleveland, a relief appearance.
3: Yeah, they got called up at the end of the year after we had won the championship at Triple-A Spokane, Washington, and it looked like I wasn't going to get in there, even though I think we were 30 or 40 games out. Billy Martin had just been named the manager, and I believe this is right, but Steve Dunning, pitcher, also pitched with the Indians, right, if I remember, he started a game and went 8 shutout innings, and he begged Billy Martin to put me in. And Billy said, no, I'm not putting you in, even though we're way up. But anyhow, he put me in the game way up, like 9-0, 8-0. And I remember I gave up an inning, a hit, 1 run, 1 earned, 1 base on balls, 1 double play, and 1 save. Because in those days, if you finish the game, you got a save. So I got it all done in 1 inning.
2: Well, you won a number of games in AAA and still didn't get called up to the big leagues. Talk about that a little bit.
3: Yeah, I think that was a disappointing time in my life where I was wondering, am I doing the right thing? I think I had won 31 games in AAA, over a couple of years before they really gave me a chance. But that chance really came with Cleveland trading Gaylord Perry for me, Jackie Brown, Jim Bibby, and I'm sure a ton of money in that trade. But, Texas just did not believe in me at the time, and that's fine. They had their reasons, but I'm so glad that I got traded, so glad that I was able to get a chance in Cleveland.
2: Share your thoughts on how you think you ended up being part of that trade. It was Gaylord Perry going to Texas in exchange for you, Jim Bibby, Jackie Brown, and some cash. I think it was $100,000. You and I have talked about it before, but share with our listeners the reasoning you think that Frank Robinson threw you into that deal.
3: Yeah, I didn't know Frank Robinson until I showed up in Cleveland in late July, August of that year, but 75. But the winter before, I was in the Caribbean Series baseball

0: in Puerto Rico. I played for the Dominican team, the Aguilas of Ceballo, but we went to the championship game and I pitched a complete game and beat the Puerto Rican team for the championship. The manager of that team was Frank Robinson. And I still think to this day when everybody got in the room and said, let's trade Gaylord or whatever, I'm sure Frank probably said, what about this kid Waits? I mean, he really pitched great against us. Throw him in the trade. And I think that's what happened. I think they threw me in the trade and they completed it and moved on.
1: What was Frank like? Most people I've talked to said he was a tough guy, but a fair guy. What were your thoughts and feelings about playing for historic manager Frank Robinson?
0: You know, I loved him as a manager. I mean, for many reasons. First of all, he gave me a chance. He gave me the ball and said, go get him, kid. I really appreciate that. You know, and the second thing is, I like tough guys. You know, I like tough managers. And he was tough. He always told me straight exactly the way it was. I should have thrown that pitch. I shouldn't have thrown that pitch. No, I'm not pitching you today. I'm because of this or that. And he was always fair and upfront with me, and I always appreciated that.
1: I cannot have a conversation with you without talking about your opening day start, Saturday, April 7th in 1979, because that was my first game as an employee of the Cleveland Indians organization, and you go out and toss a complete game one-hitter on opening day.
0: Well, of course I knew it was your first day. No, I didn't. But, wow, I didn't know that.
1: Yeah,
0: that's fantastic.
1: My first day of work as the season started.
0: You know, I remember in spring training with about 2 weeks to go, you know, they said, okay, you got opening day. And I went, wow, I knew about opening day in Cleveland. It's the greatest opening day of all baseball, I think. And I said, okay, and it's the Boston Red Sox. They were pretty good at that time. But I remember that day because of the crowd. The crowd sounded like 100,000 people. It was cold, a little drizzly. And, you know, I ended up pitching a one-hitter. It was a magical, magical day for me because getting that opening day is a big deal for a starting pitcher.
1: Well, officially, the record books say 23 degrees. At least my scorebook says 23 degrees. And we won 3-0. Dwayne Kuiper gets a two-run single to make it 3-0 in the bottom of the eighth. I remember it like yesterday. I also remember, I don't know if you do, top of the ninth, number 3, 4, 5 hitters for the Red Sox for you to close out a complete game. Again, you walked 6, but you only had given up 1 hit. Do you remember who those 3 hitters were?
0: Well, no, I can probably guess, you know, but I mean, I'm going to say Rice, Lynn, and Yastrzemski or something like that.
1: That's exactly right, but it was Freddie Lynn, then Jim Rice, and then Yaz was 5th.
0: I don't remember what they did, but I remember they didn't score any runs at any.
1: That's exactly right. What happened was you actually hit Freddie Lynn with a pitch to lead off the ninth, and then Jim Rice hit into a double play. Tommy Verizer, for all the old fans out there that remember, Tommy Verizer to Dwayne Kuiper to Andre Thornton to finish it off.
0: You know, the thing I remember is that I was surprised he kind of left me in. I mean, I was pitching one-hit shutout. I'd thrown a lot of pitches. I'd walk 5 or 6 guys or so, but that's another reason why I like Frank. You know, I earned the right to go back out there in the ninth. He gave it to me, so I'm thankful for that.
1: You're 24 years as a coach. Obviously, you were a pitching coach for a number of teams, pitching coordinator in the player development systems. You also spent time in Italy as a pitching coach, which made you a wine connoisseur. Talk about how much enjoyment you got out of coaching and helping a young kid, and then you got to see him on the big league stage a year or two later and him enjoying success in the big leagues.
0: Well, you know, it's very important. I know the joy that all of us had, myself including, of and how hard it was to get there. It was not easy. I don't care how good you are. An injury could set you back. Somebody better than you might be right in front of you. And I just remember I wanted to make sure that I had a chance to share with any young kid or any veteran that was trying to make a comeback of trying to figure out what you should do best to give your best shot at getting to the big leagues. And, you know, it's another thing. Like, you can't find any two guys that throw the same as a pitcher. So you got to find out what a guy does right, get him to master that, and give his best shot and be ready to, you know, when you get a break. And so, you know, I was able to coach in Venezuela. I was able to coach in Taiwan, Italy, major leagues in

0: in New York, major leagues in Seattle, and then, of course, pitching coordinator for many, many years. A lot of pitchers over those years, and I just hope that they know I did my best, and I tried to give them everything they needed to be successful.
1: Who stands out? Like the first time you saw him go, oh my, you know, what an arm.
0: I think, you know, I'd like to think about that a little longer, you know, because it was 24 years. But
2: Felix Hernandez.
0: Yeah, Felix Hernandez. Seattle. Taiwan Walker was another kid that probably could have played in the NBA. He was a great high school basketball player. But, yeah, Taiwan Walker was really special. I remember some veterans like Steve Trasel, Tommy Glavin, kind of finishing their careers a little bit and staying sharp.
2: You had Tommy at New York Mets.
0: Yes, so had great. Him with the Mets, and it was exciting to be around. But, yeah, Felix Hernandez, probably one of the better pitchers I ever coached.
1: Give me a sense of what it's like teaching baseball in Italy.
0: Wow, that, you know, when they first asked me, did I want to play in Italy, I said, do they play baseball in Italy?
2: Yeah,
0: I didn't
2: exactly.
0: know that. And they really do. You know, our U.S. military brought it to Anzio Beach, Anzio area, southern Italy, back during the war.
2: Right.
0: They became a pro league in 59. A few imports come over for each team. Over there, it was really different because you could make a big difference. You know, sometimes when you coach a AAA guy, that little thing can get him over the hump.
2: Right.
0: Over there, you could change somebody overnight from not real good to really good because there was so much for them to learn. So it was exciting. Played 3 or 4 games a week. We won a few championships over there also. It was just great. I also got to pitch there, and I got to, you know, pitch against the Italians, the Spanish, you know, the Germans, so many different countries I was able to pitch against. But it was fun.
1: It's been a blast catching up, Wader. Many thanks for spending some time with us.
0: Thank you. I really appreciate it.
1: We hope you enjoy this trip down memory lane. We look forward to another edition of At the Ballpark on the Cleveland Guardians Radio Network.
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0: Hi again, everybody. Tom Hamilton back with you here on the Cleveland Guardians Cleveland Clinic Radio Network. We're still in a rain delay, although it's not raining anymore. It's just taking this long to get the playing surface playable because of the amount of rain it took before. Crew Chief Lance Barksdale called for the tarp in the top of the sixth inning. 5-0, Cleveland leads. This is a official game. So if you weren't able to resume it, Cleveland would get the win, leading 5-0. And we are in the top of the sixth. Diamondbacks at the corners with two down when finally play was stopped. The grounds crew's doing a great job with the amount of drying agent or diamond dust, whichever you prefer, that they are trying to drag in to the skin portion of the infield to make it playable. The other issue, though, is what's been an issue here this year and other games, that warning track still has all kinds of standing water. They haven't even been able to start working on that. And now as you look around, skies are darkening here in downtown Cleveland. So, again, it's one of those days where storms are popping up here and there in northeast Ohio. And, you know, whether or not we're going to play baseball at some point today, I think still remains to be determined on what happens weather-wise. But it is an official game. 5-0, Cleveland with a lead on Arizona. Play stopped with Diamondbacks at the corners. Two down in the top of the sixth. One thing you know for sure, with the delay that we have had, Gavin Williams' day is done. He had a perfect game through five innings. Diamondbacks getting a base hit and a walk here in the top of the sixth inning. So we are going to send it back once again for another 15 minutes of coverage on the flagship and your local affiliate on the radio network, because again, the infield is getting close to being playable, but again, we don't know what they're going to do in regards to the warning track. And if that has to be fixed, and there is standing water in various parts of that warning track, then goodness, as we saw in a previous delay a few weeks ago, that could be another hour before you ever get the warning track ready. So, not really sure. We haven't been given any kind of indication from anyone when a potential resumption could take place, but we will tell you that right now the field is being worked on. It's 5-0 Cleveland in the top of the sixth. We'll give you another update in 15 minutes here on the Cleveland Clinic Radio Network.
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4: The perfectly manicured field. The unmistakable aroma of a ballpark hot dog. And the electricity celebrating another victory.
11: This is At the Ballpark with Bobby D.
12: Thank you, Hammy. Welcome to At the Ballpark, where we hope you enjoy our conversations with those involved in the wonderful game of baseball, those who may be behind the scenes, or the colorful personalities who have provided so many exciting moments and memories. Today we are joined by former pitcher and big league manager John Farrell, who is visiting here in Cleveland as one of our alumni ambassadors. Always great to see you, John.
13: Yeah, you too, Bobby. And I got to tell you, you know, we first met back in the late 80s, and you don't look a day older than the day we first met. You look great. So it's fun to be back here for these couple days.
12: You're too kind, sir. You and enjoyed an incredibly full life in the game of baseball. We'll talk about that journey in a moment, but first, please share what you're up to these days.
13: Well, I've taken a script or a page out of a book that was written when I was a young kid working for my dad as a commercial fisherman on his boat. And, you know, for the entire time that I was in the game, whether it was an active player, coach, manager, whatever, it was always in the back of my mind to hopefully one day return to the water. And fortunately, I've been able to be in a position to do just that. So I reside up in Gloucester, Massachusetts, full-time commercial lobster fisherman, which is what I did as a young kid working for my dad. And to be able to come full circle, in a sense, it's been really rewarding and working for yourself. So great independence, and you get out of it.

0: you put into it. So I'm very lucky.
1: That's remarkable. I love that full circle thing with your dad. So let's even go one step further with your dad's influence on your life. Not many people probably remember your dad was a minor league pitcher for the Cleveland Indians in the 1950s. So he taught you a lot about the art of commercial fishing and also the art of pitching.
0: Yeah, he really did. He only played, I believe it was three seasons before a shoulder injury took him away from the game. He was teammates with Herb Score and Redding in 1953, and I know that was always a link for him to my time here in Cleveland. But he had such an impact, and growing up in New Jersey, right south of New York City, he always picked Tom Seaver. Any night Tom Seaver was on TV, that was the telestrator. Because it was a pronounced drop and drive pitching motion. That's what he taught me by pointing out, you know, he was a left-handed pitcher, I'm a right-hander. So he used Seaver as an example because he was left-handed and thought, you know what, this will be an easier picture to maybe replicate. So there was a connection through my dad to Tom Seaver that he became my idol as a young kid growing up.
1: Well, you picked a good one. What a great man he was, and also, if you go back and look at his statistics and what that guy achieved on the mound, obviously a Hall of Famer, but just a remarkable performer in the big leagues. Did you ever get to meet him?
0: I did, in a couple of different ways. One, I had a 24 by 36 framed picture in my office in Boston when he was pitching for the Red Sox. And I happened to meet him in Fenway one day, but even more special than that was a day in which I spent with him at his winery out in Napa Valley. And that was, for me, being a kid in a candy store, growing up, obviously, the pitching idol, but then to walk with him around his winery and him just kind of walking through the whole process. It was a smaller winery, but it produced great red wine. There was a couple of chances and interactions to spend some time, and just as you said, a great man, a great pitcher, and easily a Hall of Famer.
1: It's so funny because one of my funny stories with Tom Seaver is at Jim Thome's Hall of Fame induction ceremony. We're in the hall for the party afterwards, and I go up to the bar to get a couple drinks, and it's standing next to me is Tom Seaver, and I asked him, I said, how come they're not serving your wine? And you just gave me a little hint as to why. It's pretty special is why maybe they weren't serving it at the party. But you make your major league debut. Let's talk about your time in Cleveland on the mound. You make your big league debut on August 18th, 1987. It's Cleveland Stadium. You come in out of the bullpen, which was rare for you, and you promptly give up back-to-back singles to Paul Molitor and Robin Yount. Not too bad a combo there and two Hall of Famers, but you were not used to coming out of the bullpen.
0: No, not at all. And, you know, when I got called up earlier that day, they had said, you know, Doc Edwards had mentioned, he goes, hey, we're a little short, so we're going to need you down the bullpen. Just, you know, you're not going to pitch, but just be down there. Well, as it unfolds, you know, Doug Jones enters the game, I believe, in the eighth inning. He pitches 2 1/3 innings as the closer. And in 1987, you know, we're working with 9 and 10 man pitching staffs. So I'm looking around as each reliever is going to the ball game. I'm the last one standing down there. And knowing that Jones is a closer, he's only going to go so far. So the phone rings, I get up, I'm getting loose. And, you know, at the time, you can't feel your knees. You know, the nervousness is there. So as you mentioned, Molitor and Yount, my first two major league pitches resulted in two guys standing on base. And I thought, I am way in over my head. And fortunately, you know, you get out of the inning. And, you know, thankfully, Pat Tabler, who had a career batting average of over 500 with runners with bases loaded.
2: Right.
0: That unfolds the next half inning, and I'm sitting there before Tabby gets to the plate. I'm thinking, this game's over. And lo and behold, he hits a bloop single behind the second baseman, and we win the game. So, first appearance, get a win that night.
1: Your connection to Paul Molitor is extended when you snap his 39-game hitting streak in Milwaukee. I have to ask, did you give up the hit to Archie to win the game? No, because he got booed. Right? Archie got booed because Molitor was on deck.
0: Yeah, it's so ironic how certain, you know, you look back and how it unfolded. Five nights prior to that, I'm pitching the second game of a doubleheader. Rich Yett started the first game. He sprains his ankle. He's supposed to make the start in Milwaukee. Can't post. I get the start. of the game that we're referring to now. But yeah, how many times does a guy get a walk-off base hit and get booed in his home ballpark? Archie and I have laughed about that for, you know, the couple of years following, but a unique night and one that just happened to have a number of things play in its favor to happen.
1: Yeah, Molitor on deck, hoping to extend his hitting streak to 40 games, but you took care of him early in the game. How about the 1988 Cleveland Indians have six guys on that roster become managers? And the sixth, normally people think only five, but Dave Clark actually managed 13 games for the Houston Astros late in one season. But five of you become managers.
0: Yeah, you know, Bobby, in 1988, no one knew what the next year would hold in store for any of us, let alone the next 15 or 20 years. But I think the common thread through the guys, Tito, obviously, Ron Washington, Bud Black, myself, Charlie Manuel, we loved the game. We had hoped at some point, because, heck, I was hopeful I was going to continue to pitch for a while. You wanted to stay in the game in some capacity. You never knew what that was going to be. I don't know. We at times, we'd find ourselves in winter meetings in many years later than 1988, and we all think, was there something in the water in Cleveland that we drank that led us to this? But yeah. I think we learned from one another. We had an ability to kind of see other guys interact with teammates and players. And I think as a manager, that is one of the most critical characteristics is how do you deal with different personalities? And, you know, Tito is probably the best of the group in terms of personal awareness and reading people and how best to navigate a situation. But you know what? We were thankful for the opportunity here in Cleveland at the time, and it is a little bit coincidental that so many of us were together at once.
1: It's a heck of a trivia question. There's no question about it. May 4th, 1989, Cleveland Stadium. You're throwing eight no-hit innings. Let's circle back to your dad again. You're pitching eight no-hit innings. He happens to be sitting on the hood of his car on the Jersey Shore.
0: Yeah, you know, I think we're fortunate to have a radio station as strong as, at the time, 3WE. And here he is in New Jersey, able to pick up Herb Score, once again, a former teammate in the minor leagues. He's now calling the game. And I remember having a conversation on the phone with my dad after, you know, unfortunately, it ended in the ninth inning. But yeah, just a really cool moment that I think this game lends to, that can connect generations, it can connect so many different people in so many different ways, and that was it for me. And, you know, Kevin Seitzer bloops a little base hit down behind second and first base in that 3-4 area down there, but a fun day. I can remember having a collision with Bob Boom, who had a ground ball like a check swing up the line towards first base, and I go over to cover the bag and tag him, and he tries to run me over. And I'm thinking, oh, okay, this is what he's trying to do. So it was just things that you still stick in your mind. And thankfully, Jonesy saved the game that day to be able to take home a win.
1: I remember that night vividly. It was awesome. And then to hear the next day you talk about the story of you and your dad connecting as he did. And for those of us that knew he had pitched with Herbie, that's just the beauty of this game. Thanks for spending some time with us, John.
0: Thanks, Bobby. It's great seeing you again and being able to share a couple of days back here in Cleveland.
1: We hope you enjoyed our conversation with John Farrell. We look forward to connecting on the next edition of At the Ballpark.
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0: Well, hi again, everybody. This is Tom Hamilton back with you during our rain delay from Progressive Field as Cleveland and Arizona in the sixth inning with Cleveland on top, 5-0. And the tarp has been pulled back onto the field with the exception of the back section of the left side of the infield. And now the two managers, the crew chief, and others are walking on that dirt portion of the infield where the tarp has been pulled back. Yes, you've got all that drying agent, diamond dust, that's been dragged into what was an extremely muddy playing surface because of how long and how hard it rained before crew chief Lance Barksdale called for the tarp. And the question is, you can put all of that on that you want, but that doesn't mean it's a solid footing or a solid surface. It can be kind of squishy and kind of loose. They have checked that out. Now they're walking out to the warning track in left field. And we've talked about this during the rain delay. The warning track is the real issue, probably above anything else. Standing water out there as the tarp is now being pulled back over that skin portion of the infield that had been exposed for a few minutes. But all kinds of standing water out there on the warning track. They haven't even started with diamond dust out there because you would need probably three dump trucks right now to cover all the standing water out there. And so it's a mess. And you've got a situation here now where it is an official game. Obviously, Arizona doesn't want to concede anything because right now they're the number two wild card team. And we know how this goes with the expanded playoff system. Teams time and again miss the playoffs by a game or whatever the case might be. And we no longer have playoff games to get into the playoff. Because of the expanded playoffs, you've got all these tiebreakers. So, yeah, every game is important. And if you're Arizona and you're down 5-0 in the sixth, you're not ready to concede because look what they've done so far this weekend. From the seventh inning on, Friday night and Saturday night, the Diamondbacks have scored 14 runs. So, yeah, it's an official game, but we're going to be here a while as they check the standing water out in the warning track areas. A little interesting to look at what happened in Columbus today. 6-3, the Clippers won. Cooper Engel, nobody can get him out. He played left field today for the Clippers. He went 2-for-4. He had two more RBIs. He's now batting .327 and an OPS of over 1,000. Cooper Engel, there is nobody hotter in the minor leagues right now than Cooper Engel. And you do wonder what may happen between now and tomorrow night at 6 o'clock. And then what happens with the ball club starting Tuesday against the New York Mets if you don't make trades? So there's a lot that is going on. I'm just checking Cooper Engel's numbers. Let's see. Over the last seven games in the minor leagues. Well, that'll take too much time. I guess I can try to pull it up here real quick. No, they haven't got the splits. So anyway, he's just been on a torrid pace. Meanwhile, in that game today, Angel Hanau, again, one of the best prospects in the system, playing at short, 3-for-4. He's now batting .308 with an OPS of .866. Ralphy Velasquez went 0-for-4. He's batting .241. I think you can take Ralphy out of the equation as far as coming up to Cleveland anytime soon. He's not on the 40-man. And with the impending lockout, when you look ahead to the CBA, if guys don't have to be protected and Ralphy does not have to be put on the 40-man this fall, unless you think he's the difference in getting to where you want to get, you're going to keep him off the 40-man. So if there is a lockout, he can go to the minor leagues and keep getting better next spring. That's, again, some of the issues clubs have to think about when you're thinking about trades, when you're thinking about bringing players up, so on and so forth. But obviously, Cleveland's got one of the best farm systems, probably top 5, top 8 in all of baseball as far as prospects, and you know how much Cleveland is trying to make a trade. They are really looking to get an impact bat, if at all possible, and they've certainly got prospects, but again, you have to be smart about how much you're giving up and for whom you're trying to acquire. So all we can tell you right now is that everybody is still out in the warning track area looking at all of the standing water. And that's the real issue with this ballpark right now. The warning track area just doesn't drain like it did, obviously, 32 years ago when this ballpark opened up. So we are going to obviously be sitting here for a while, and we will give you another update. Let's now just say it's going to be 20 minutes before we give you another update, because it looks like it's going to be a while. The tarp is back on the infield because, again, the skies are darkening all around Progressive Field. So it's 5-0 Cleveland. We're in the sixth inning, and the delay will continue. And we'll give you another update in 20 minutes here on the Cleveland Clinic Radio Network.
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15: Thank you, Hammy. Welcome to At the Ballpark, where we hope you enjoy our conversations with those involved in the great game of baseball, those who may be behind the scenes or the colorful personalities who have provided so many exciting moments and memories. Today, we are joined by one of the winningest pitchers in franchise history, a first-round draft pick, a member of Team USA, and the Guardians Hall of Fame, Mr. Charlie Nagy. Thank you, Chuck, for being with us. Catch us up on the family these days.
16: The family's good. The kids are out of the house. Oldest, 25, living in San Francisco, and our youngest is she's a junior at Baylor University.
15: Empty nesters. Unbelievable. Have to believe consistency is what you are most proud of in your 13-year career wearing that Cleveland uniform. You make your major league debut in 1990. You become a 17-game winner in 92, an all-star, tossing 250 innings. That's a pretty cool way to start your career.
16: It was. It was a rapid minor league career. Got drafted, boom, the Olympics, Kinston, North Carolina, and then the following year, Canton, and getting called up to the big leagues, and it was just a great moment.
15: And it wasn't that easy starting your career in college, right? You went to Cornell, you went there to play football and baseball, and then there's an issue, then you move on to the University of Connecticut. Tell us a little bit about that so kids out there understand that everybody has obstacles as they're trying to reach their dream.
16: Yeah, I mean, I was enamored with Cornell. I went there and it just didn't work out for me, whether I just wasn't ready for it or whatnot, but still went home and still kept in contact with Coach Andy Balock at the University of Connecticut. He was recruiting me also, and we made it work. I had to do some summer schools before I went there, and things went well, and I had 2 great years there at the University of Connecticut, a lot of friends, played with a lot of great players, had a really good time, and then inevitably got drafted that year in 1988.
15: Other than the 1993 season in which you suffered an injury, you only had 9 starts that year. You rebound and enjoy a streak where you post double-digit wins in 8 of the

0: Next nine straight seasons. Again, consistency. You start the last game at Cleveland Stadium ever. I think Jason Bure became a friend,
1: yeah.
0: Right? And that's who was pitching for the White Sox. You and Jason were the starting two for the last baseball game ever at Cleveland Stadium. So you pitch that game, coming off an injury, but then you don't miss a start again until sometime after 11 starts in the year 2000. That's a remarkable streak.
1: You know, I mean, that's what you strive for every year. I remember Johnny Farrell, my first spring training, sat down next to me after a spring training game, and we were just talking a little bit, and he was just, you know, hey, these are goals you should shoot for, you know, make all your starts, throw over 200 innings a year. I mean, those are the benchmarks that every pitcher should look for, and, you know, that's after hearing that from him, you know, that's what I strive to do year in, year out. And you know, there were probably some times I probably shouldn't have taken the ball, but, you know, oh well. But I just, you know, you work hard and you want to get that ball every fifth day and give your team a chance to win.
0: You're a three-time All-Star, including 1999. What was it like pitching on that team? That team is the only team in our franchise history to score more than 1,000 runs. I believe the 94 team, if the season wasn't averted and had stopped in August, that club probably was on pace to score 1,000 runs. But the 99 club, where Manny had 165 ribbies, Robbie was just going crazy doing his thing. And, of course, Jimmy Tomey being Jimmy, of course. What was it like pitching for that ball club?
1: It was like every other ball club we had there. I mean, we were just known for our offense, you know, scoring runs. If you go out and, you know, you give up a few runs in the first inning, as long as you hang in the game long enough, you got a chance to win this game still. And, you know, you say the 94 team, and, you know, you could actually argue the 95 team, too, because it was 144 games, and we still had a few, obviously, 20-some
0: right.
1: games that we didn't play.
0: Well, that team was remarkable to me. You guys clinched the division on September 8th. You end up winning the division by 30 games. I mean, just people don't understand. 144-game season. We're 144. We win by 30 games, which is ridiculous. You guys came to the park, and the attitude was, once we clinched on September 8th, was let's get to 100.
1: Yeah, we had to set a goal after that, and it was just to continue on winning and getting ready for the postseason. And yeah, we came to win every game, and I know everybody who came, the other teams who came into Jacobs Field in those years just didn't want to be there. The pitchers didn't want to face our lineup.
0: Let's focus a little bit on one thing that I think is remarkable in your career. There were two occasions in our franchise history where we brought back 30 to 40 of our most illustrious alumni. One was the closing of Cleveland Stadium, October 3rd of 1993, and then on July 21st, 2001, where we celebrated our 100th anniversary. You were on the mound for both of those games, so you had to pitch in front of that crew. So let's talk about the May 3rd. You're coming off an injury, but for people that may not remember, we closed Cleveland Stadium with Bob Hope after the game doing a rendition of Thanks for the Memories at Cleveland Stadium, and dotted around the field, the greats at third base, like the Al Rosens, and out in right field, Rocky Colavito, and you got all the great pitchers circling pitcher's mound, and there's players dotted all around the field, and they're in the loges watching you perform. Did that sink in, that all those eyes were on you?
1: Not so much at that time. Initially, I was just concentrating on the game because it was my first start coming back, and, you know, just hoping everything would go well so I could, you know, peace of mind for the off season and then going into the next season. But then it started to hit me a little bit when I, you know, you see all the great players that are here and Bob Hope getting ready to sing after the game. I really don't even remember the outcome of the game.
0: We lost, unfortunately. I think Mark Lewis struck out as the final out in Cleveland Stadium baseball history for our franchise. I think that stuck in my head. But again, you and Jason Barre were the two starters. You two become friends, both in Cleveland uniforms. But you were coming off an injury, but that started your streak, as we talked in segment one, about your incredible consistency. But what'd you think about that old cavernous place on the lake?
1: I loved it. You know, it was my first place being called up to, and I love that stadium. It was a great place to pitch. It had a good backdrop. You know, it was an older team when I got there, and then it kind of changed as people saw, traded a lot of guys away, and then we went young, and just everybody was gearing up for the next for the 94 season and the new stadium that was being built. But it was sold out that day. We had a few sellouts throughout the season. It was opening day, July 4th, and
0: the final weekend,
1: three games. And just also, to be pictured on the tickets,
0: right,
1: with Mel Harder.
0: Yeah.
1: So I get that a lot. I get them in the mail. I get them when I go back to Cleveland, or just random people and just want them signed. And talking about that day when we broke ground for Jacobs Field, and it was just a memory in my mind that I'll never forget.
0: The other one is July 21st, 2001, our 100th anniversary. There's 40-plus members of the top 100 roster, dotted by some of the greatest pitchers in the history of our franchise, of course, and you're starting that game as well. Yeah. Tell me all about that day.
1: It was a fun day. I mean, I've got to know a lot of those guys that were there. I mean, they've been around before, and I'd been around for a while. And it was great to see everybody that was there. But I still had to remember that I was pitching. And I remember we talked about taking that photo when I was walking in after I warmed up from the bullpen and getting in the photo. And I didn't know how long it was going to take or anything like that. I really didn't care at the time. But, we did that. We took the photo, and, everybody patted me on the back, hey, go get him. And I'm like, oh, God, I better pitch well today.
0: That's not exactly the word you used to be, but it was something like that. But, yeah, I could not let you not be in that photo. I didn't want it to be like a kindergarten homeroom picture with a little thumbnail in the corner that Chuck was there, but he was pitching that day. You had to be in that photo, so when we took it. But guys like Bob Feller and Louis Tiant and Lenny Barker, Sonny Siebert, Mel Harder and Mudcat, Gary Bell, Sam McDowell, they all came up to Charlie, patted him on the back, said, hey, we're really looking forward to seeing your throw today. Go get him. And you and I just had a nice little conversation as we walked to the dugout about that.
1: Yeah. About, hey, don't screw this up.
0: But you won that game. You pitched great. You got into, I believe it was through the seventh inning, and we ended up winning that one. So two of the most remarkable days in our history as we celebrated our rich history, and you're on the mound for both of them. I just think those are the really cool things that fall in line in the game of baseball. Chuck, it's been a blast catching up. Many thanks, and we hope you enjoyed this trip down memory lane. We look forward to another edition of At the Ballpark on the Cleveland Guardians Radio Network.
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0: Well, hi again, everybody. Tom Hamilton, Jim Rosenhaus, Brian Motze back with you. The rain has stopped. Great job by Brandon Kanky and his grounds crew. They've got the playing field ready. There is some standing water in the warning track areas at various spots of the warning track, but we're going to play with it or we'd never get this game resumed. Right now it's overcast, threatening skies, and the Guardians on top of the Diamondbacks, 5-0, with the Diamondbacks batting in the sixth inning. First and third occupied with two down. Hunter Gaddis will be coming on to try to get the final out here in the sixth inning. Another brilliant effort by Gavin Williams, who had a perfect game today through five. Gavin Williams works 5 2/3 innings. He has allowed one hit. He's walked a batter. He has struck out 10. He is responsible for the two runners aboard. And Gavin Williams made 89 pitches in today's game, but there's no way he's coming back out after the extended delay that we have had. So the bullpens will finish this up. And, of course, the bullpen area, normally a strength for Cleveland, has had a rough weekend, as so far in this weekend series, Cleveland's bullpen has given up all but two. Now let's make a correction on that. Cleveland's bullpen has given up 12 runs so far this weekend, which is unheard of from this tremendous bullpen, but everybody has a bad weekend, and Hunter Gaddis and company will try to turn that around as the umpires are back out on the playing field. Hunter Gaddis still throwing in the bullpen before we resume play. We can tell you around the major leagues here today that the New York Mets, who will be in town sometime tonight and start a series with Cleveland Tuesday night, they were shut out at home today by Sandy Alcantara. Miami Marlins 2-0 winners over the New York Mets. The White Sox won their series in St. Pete. They clobbered Tampa Bay today 9-1. St. Louis a 5-1 win over Toronto. Atlanta edges Washington 4-2. Those are the finals. Right now, eighth inning in Cincinnati. The Reds hammering Pittsburgh 10-2. Eighth inning at Wrigley. Yankees lead the Cubs 2-1. Eighth inning in Houston, 7-3. The Astros are spanking Texas as they look to win their sixth in a row. And Houston now in first in the West. If they win, they'll have a 2.5-game lead over the second-place Rangers. Angels shutting out Milwaukee. That's a 2-0 ball game right now in Anaheim. And that ball game is in the seventh inning as the Guardians will now take the field for the resumption of this ball game. Colorado beating up Kansas City 7-1 in the sixth. Philadelphia shutting out Baltimore 4-0 in the fifth. Detroit leads the Athletics 2-0 third inning in Sacramento. They've played two in the Great Northwest. Seattle leading Minnesota 2-0. Second inning in San Diego. Padres lead San Francisco 2-0. So that gets you updated on the Major League scoreboard. That has been brought to you by your Northeast Ohio Ford dealers. Cleveland with a 5-0 lead as Merrill Kelly started and went five innings today for the Arizona Diamondbacks. Kelly gave up 5 runs on 8 hits, struck out 5, walked 4. Cleveland today had a 3-run third. Patrick Bailey, a solo homer to center. And Chase DeLauder had an RBI single. Then a 3-run fifth, highlighted by a Chase DeLauder 2-run double and a Kyle Manzardo RBI single. So Cleveland with a 5-0 lead. Gaddis now on the mound, warming up to face Geraldo Perdomo, the switch inning shortstop who will bat left-handed. Diamondbacks with Vargas at third, Carroll at first. 2 down here in the sixth inning. Cloud cover here still in downtown Cleveland, but no rain. We've had it off and on throughout today's ball game, and of course a very long delay here, and most of that was because it took so long to get the field back to proper playing conditions. But the grounds crew did a great job, and that was not their fault. It's because Lance Barksdale, the crew chief, never called for the tarp, and this infield took so much water. All right, Gattis, fastball, slider, change. Perdomo, the batter, batting left-handed. And the pitch is inside a ball. And we're back playing. 1 hour and 34-minute delay. Seemed longer than that. Gattis is ready. The set and the pitch. And he got one in there, a strike, and it's immediately challenged by Perdomo. And the scoreboard says it was low. Challenge won by Perdomo, and so the count 2-0. Arizona has two challenges left, Cleveland one. Outfield deep toward right. Perdomo does have nine homers, eight left-handed, which is how he's batting now. The pitch to him, and it's in there, a strike. Hunter Gattis worked in last night's ball game and gave up four runs in two-thirds of an inning. This might be just a one-third of an inning appearance here today. We'll see. The 1-2 pitch. And it's strike two on the outside corner. As Hunter Gattis gets back to even at 2-2. Now the right-hander ready to deliver, and Perdomo gets time from a home plate umpire, Jonathan Parra. Now the 2-2 delivery. Changeup floats high and wide, full count. Carroll will be off at first. On deck, Gabriel Moreno, if Perdomo keeps the Arizona sixth inning alive. Now the payoff pitch. Low, and he's walked him. Bases loaded for Moreno, and he's been Arizona's best hitter for over a month. Moreno today has flied out, struck out. This guy has 14 RBIs in his last 10 games. Bases full of Diamondbacks. Two down, sixth inning, 5-0 Cleveland. Righty-righty matchup. The pitch, and it's in there, a called strike. Slider. Cleveland's bullpen, one of the best in baseball, just have had a rough weekend. It happens. Now the 0-1 delivery. And strike two call. That was a front door slider. And Moreno down in the count 0-2. And right now it looks like Gattis has the most confidence in his slider of his three pitches. Let's see what he does here with Moreno. And Moreno now walks out of the box. Again, the outfield deep. And they play toward right field the opposite way for the right-handed hitting catcher. We've seen it all weekend. Arizona really good with two strikes in hitting the ball the other way. Here's the set. And Gattis with the two-strike delivery. Way outside as he yanked that slider. One ball, two strikes. Arizona. It's been a 10-game road trip, and of course, on getaway day, going back to Phoenix, an hour and a half delay due to rain. The pitch, and it's fouled upstairs. We'll do it again at 1-2. They started this trip with a makeup game in St. Louis, then to D.C., Pittsburgh, and Cleveland. Diamondbacks 6-3 on this road trip. They've won their last four games. They trail Cleveland by five here in the sixth. Two down, bases loaded. The pitch, again, way outside. Again, yanking the slider. And Moreno's got the count back to even at 2-2. Now the set. Here it comes. Outside again. Another slider, and the string is out. So traveling time for Vargas at third, Carroll at second, Perdomo at first. The payoff delivery. Swung on, hit in the air, fairly deep center, racing back, making the catch is helping as he almost overran that ball and reached back, going towards left center. Reached back to his left and caught it. Oh, Petey Helpin can play some center field. And Gattis gets out of it. D-backs leave them loaded. 5-0 Cleveland.
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0: Right-hander Taylor Clark, second tour of duty with Arizona. He was with the Diamondbacks from 2019 through 2021. Then the last three seasons with Kansas City, back with the D-backs. Mid-90s fastball, sinker, cutter, slider, change. 5-0 Cleveland. Patrick Bailey batting left-handed, leads off bottom of the sixth. The kick and the pitch, and it's low ball one.
8: 23, Craig Yoho now warming for the Guardians. 23, Yoho.
0: Clark, the wind and delivery, and it's ripped on the ground sharply, but right at the second baseman Vargas, who throws Patrick Bailey out. We're going to have the Cleveland debut of Craig Yoho, who came in the trade with Milwaukee. He's warming up in the Cleveland bullpen. Well, for Gavin Williams, he now finishes with a scoreless 5 2/3 of work today, a one-hitter, 10 strikeouts, fifth consecutive game of 10 strikeouts or one walk or fewer. Now the pitch, and Helpin drives one foul down the left side. Strike one. He joins some pretty exclusive company, does Gavin Williams. Petey Helpin, 1-for-2, a single. Takes down and in. Gavin Williams has joined Clayton Kershaw and Chris Sale, the only major league pitchers in the history of this game. Only Gavin Williams, Clayton Kershaw, and Chris Sale. The pitch, down low, 2-1. That trio, they're the only guys to ever have five consecutive games of 10 strikeouts or more and one walk or fewer. incredible. Now the 2-1 pitch. Inside. Clayton Kershaw did it six straight times in 2016. Chris Sale did it five straight times in 2018. And Gavin Williams has now done it five straight times. Sun trying to peek through the pitch. And it's hit in the air towards medium deep left center. The center fielder, Tawa, retires helping. Two down, top of the order, and Stephen Kwan. Stephen Kwan, two walks and a base hit. He's been on base now 20 consecutive games. Five runs, eight hits, Cleveland. No runs, one hit, Arizona. Bottom of the sixth, two outs, nobody on base. Clark kicks, Clark fires. Kwan takes, strike one. Taylor Clark attended Towson University, that's in Baltimore, and College of Charleston. You'll never guess where the College of Charleston's located. Now the 0-1 delivery, and it's swung on. This is hit pretty well to left. Kepler drifting back, retires Stephen Kwan. Six in the books. Cleveland 5, Arizona nothing on the Cleveland Clinic Radio Network.
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5: Greg Yoho is on the pitch now for Cleveland. He came along with Blake Perkins for Bo Naylor and Cody Hoyer. The trade between Cleveland and Milwaukee. Yoho has one of the best changeups in baseball. Right-hander facing Ketel Marte, and he takes a first pitch changeup for strike one. He throws his changeup about 79, 80 miles an hour, and the bottom falls out. The next pitch swung on, popped him up, foul, first baseman. Kyle Manzardo near the D-backs dugout retires Yoho. Max Kepler to the plate, twice has struck out. Yoho is 6'2", 237. The right-hander, 26 years of age. He's an Indianapolis native. And he's got an incredible story on how he got to a major league mound. Here's Max Kepler, the pitch, and it's in there, called strike. He throws that changeup more than any other pitch. He'll throw it upwards to 40% of the time. The pitch, and it's outside and high. That was a sinker at 95. He throws a four-seam. Fastball, sinker, cutter, changeup. Now the 1-1 pitch. Changeup hit right by him, slowly. Charged by Rocchio. Short gets rid of it for the out. That was right off the end of the bat. Kepler was so badly fooled. Two down for Nolan Arenado. Boy, this guy gives Cleveland a different look in the bullpen. And a devastating changeup. This guy went, when I say this guy, Craig Yoho, spelled Y-O-H-O. He played 2 years at the University of Houston as an infielder. First pitch, low ball, one to Nolan Arenado. He was a shortstop primarily at the University of Houston. Now the 1-0 pitch, up and in, almost nicked him. It got him in the hand. That was a fastball that nicked Arenado, and he'll head to first with two down. So for 2 years he was at Houston, primarily as a shortstop. But then he blew out and had Tommy John surgery in 2021. Missed all of that year. Missed all of 2022 with knee surgery. And transferred to the University of Indiana. Now here comes manager Torrey Lovullo, saying something to the crew chief and first base ump, Lance Barksdale. No idea what this is about. Arenado's at first on a hit by pitch. Lovullo's not happy about something. Oh well. Yoho then pitched 1 year of college baseball. One! At Indiana. Out of the bullpen, and was an eighth-round pick by the Milwaukee Brewers in 2023. 1 year of pitching. Now the pitch, and it's outside to Tim Tawa. He pitched part of last year and this year with the Brewers. Now the pitch, and it's waved at. What a changeup. I mean, his minor league numbers in 4 years in the minor leagues, including this year, he averaged 13 strikeouts per nine with a 1.10 ERA. The 1-1, and it floats inside, a changeup, 2-1. With Milwaukee this year, 15 games, 2-0 record, 3.15 ERA. 5-0 Cleveland, the pitch. And it's in there, called strike on a sinker, 95 miles per hour. I mean, folks, that's 15 miles per hour separation between his fastball and his changeup. Now the 2-2 to Tawa. Got him swinging on a changeup. How about that debut for Craig Yoho? It's stretch time at the corner of Carnegie and Ontario. It's Cleveland 5. And Arizona nothing in the Cleveland Clinic Radio Network.
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5: Second inning of work for Taylor Clark as we go to the bottom of the seventh, 5-0 Cleveland. 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It'll be Ramirez, DeLauder, Bazana, with Cleveland up 5-0. Trading deadline now, well, let's see, it's 5:10, so trading deadline is now less than 25 hours away. And talked about it the other day. An executive was saying that the past, if it's any indication, 70% of the deadline deals take place in the final 24 hours. In other words, from 6 o'clock tonight until 6 o'clock tomorrow. We'll see. All of a sudden, we have a breeze that is blowing in. Jose Ramirez, 1-for-3, a single, scored a run in the 3-run fifth. He'll bat left-handed. Clark, the kick and the pitch. And it's in there, called strike. Now the 0-1 delivery, and it's tapped toward first, foul. Been kind of a quiet day here. I think a lot of us thought that maybe after the Scoople trade at midnight last night, we'd see a lot of activity. So far, Tampa got Freddie Peralta from the New York Mets, but that's been about it. The pitch, down and away. I love going on MLB trade rumors. Every other story is the Yankees are interested basically now in 15 superstars with various teams.
11: Will they trade with the Dodgers to get Scooble now?
5: Yeah, try that. Now the kick and the 1-2 pitch. A swing and a little pop-up. First base side foul. Playable by the dugout, and the pitcher, Clark, rammed into Lockyer, the first baseman. And it was Locklear's ball all the way. And evidently, Taylor Clark had a couple of Celsius between innings. Woo! Got a little extra energy there. He darn near jarred the ball loose. Locklear, the first baseman in front of the Arizona first base dugout, had a routine catch of a pop-up, and Locklear got rammed into by pitcher Tony Clark. But Locklear hung on. Ramirez out number one. And here's Chase DeLauder. The pitch to him. On the outer edge, a called strike. Chase DeLauder has lined out. RBI single to center. Two-run double to right center. 5-0 Cleveland in the seventh. The next offering, down low, 1-1. So we'll see what happens between now and 6 o'clock Monday night. Of course, Cleveland not playing tomorrow, and manager Stephen Vogt likes that. The pitch fouled at the plate, 1-2. Voter was saying, boy, sometimes on deadline day, you've got players coming and going. All of a sudden, you have a game. And it might be tough to get the focus of your ball club because of everything that's been going on around the club. The pitch is low, 2-2. And Stephen Vogt did admit that, hey, look, it's been unsettling in the clubhouse this weekend because rumors are rampant with almost every team in baseball this time of year. Clark is ready. And the 2-2. Up and in. Veterans are used to this. This happens every year. But you've got a lot of rookies on this Cleveland club that are going through it for the first time. So we'll find out between now and when we talk to you again Tuesday night what happens. Should be a fun next 24 hours. The payoff. And it's ripped to deep right, but foul. And DeLauder will get another crack at a 3-2 pitch from Tony Clark. Hey, when you've got Rustabust, use PB Blaster. Cleveland original since 1957. PB Blaster, always working like a pro. Clark's ready. His second inning of work and the payoff. Inside corner, strike three called. DeLauder jumped back, but he knew it was a strike. Two down. Here's Travis Bazzana, a single and two walks today. Last night, Travis Bazzana had a double and a single his last two times up. So his last five plate appearances, he's been on base. We'll get a pitching change from the D-backs. We'll be back.
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5: Well, the New York Yankees, reportedly, Jeff Passan's breaking every trade story. Jeff, of course, grew up here in Cleveland. Does a great job for ESPN, and I think every trade has been broken by Jeff Passan. The Yankees are getting Luis Garcia Jr. from Washington. He leads the National League in slugging. He's batting .283 with a .560 slug and an .873 OPS. He has 23 home runs. And the Yankees are reportedly getting Garcia from the Washington Nationals. All right, Travis Bazzano with Cleveland up 5-0 in the seventh, facing Ryan Thompson. The right-hander's ready, and the pitch. Side armor, got it in there, a strike. Thompson, low 90s fastball, sinker, slider, comes at you from the side. 34 years of age, the pitch, and it's hit a ton. Deep right field, Carroll going back in front of the track, and with that breeze blowing in, it just kind of died out there. And Bazzano retired. Eighth inning next, 5-0 Cleveland. 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
5: Vesta's on to work for Cleveland. It's the eighth inning, and it's a 5-0 Cleveland lead. What a Cleveland debut by Craig Yoho. He wiped out Arizona in one scoreless inning, hit a batter, struck out a batter. Ildemar Vargas batting left-handed, jumps back from ball one.

0: You got to think about it, too. Craig Yoho did it with 12 pitches. The pitch swung on, a two-bouncer to short. Backhanded by Rocchio. Guns throws and gets Vargas. What's impressive about Craig Yoho, it's your first time with a new club that's in a pennant race or playoff race. And he's with the Brewers, a really good team that he's been with his whole career. And they're on the West Coast, and you got to fly here, get acclimated, go out there, have a rain delay, and then dominate.
1: And I think it says a lot about him getting here as quickly as possible with travel, I'm sure.
0: Tyler Locklear takes a pitch that goes to the backstop.
1: We're just checking in with him before the game, Tommy. He's excited about being here because, yes, the Brewers develop pitching extremely well. The Guardians are right there in that category, too. So he knew he was going to a very similar place pitching-wise.
0: If you're a pitcher, you want to get drafted by Cleveland, Milwaukee, or Tampa. The pitch, a little outside in the count 2-0. If you get drafted by New York, you're never going to get to the Bronx. They just go out and buy whomever. Same with the Dodgers. Now the 2-0 pitch up and in 3-0. Well, I'll tell you what. Again, sure as heck doesn't matter what I think. I thought Garcia was impressive when we saw Washington early this year. He ought to really help the Yankees. The 3-0 pitch, bullseye.
1: And isn't that something that... Last year, I feel like I don't remember Washington as being as dominant offensively as they were. They came in here, and everybody in that lineup was swinging it.
0: Now the 3-1 pitch. Inside, Festa walks the number 9 hitter, Tyler Locklear. Boy, this is how you get yourself in trouble in the late innings. Tampa Bay, remember, has scored 14 runs this weekend from the 7th inning on. Tampa Bay, I'm sorry. Talking about Tampa Bay. Arizona has scored 14 runs this weekend from the 7th inning on. We're in the 8th, 5-0 Cleveland. Top of the order, Corbin Carroll. And he looks at a slider down, ball 1. Evidently, Washington got 4 prospects from the Yankees. Here's the 1-0. Outside corner strike. 1-1. It sure seems like Yankee prospects are always overrated. Can you think of many prospects they've traded that have ever done much? Sure, there's one here and there. The pitch is up. Did he go around? Nope. 2-1.
1: And that's the all these trades for the big names, the prospects that go the other way. Sometimes it works out. Obviously here with the trade that brought Grady Sizemore and Cliff Lee.
0: Now the pitch waved at and the count 2-2.
1: But the other ones, like the Tigers with Justin Verlander, they for where he was, they didn't get much back at all.
0: Sure didn't. Well, look what Cleveland gave up for Andrew Miller. The 2-2. Strike 3 called. Out looking is Corbin Carroll. That is out number 2 in the 8th. At the time, Clint Frazier and Justice Sheffield were considered two of the arguably 10 best prospects in baseball. Well, neither ever made it, and Andrew Miller was a mammoth reason why Cleveland played in the World Series. Showing bunt, Perdomo pulls the bat back. It's up and in, ball 1. Perdomo 0-for-2 with a walk. 5-0 Cleveland, 8th inning, runner on, 2 down. The 1-0 pitch, outside a ball, 2-0. You know who will be most happy? Are we being invaded?
1: Apparently some of that rain delay got in the mic.
0: Now we just had the call challenged, and the call is overturned, and that's a strike, not a ball. So Perdomo now with a 1-1 count. Two down, runner on, 5-0 Cleveland, 8th inning. The 1-1, up and in, 2-1. Forgot what I was even talking about. Now.
1: Hey.

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Smith is going to try to get a four-out save. 5-0 Cleveland. I think there is some sense of urgency to salvage the finale here. Two out, two on. Cleveland with a 5-0 lead. Smith, 30 saves, 34 opportunities, 2.52 ERA. Fastball, slider, split. Gabriel Moreno, the batter, has flied out, lined out, struck out. 5-0 Cleveland, trying to get the finale after the D-backs had back-to-back late-inning wins Friday and Saturday. The pitch, down low, ball one. Now the set, now the back look, and the pitch up and in, 2-0. Now the 2-0 delivery. Check swing, strike called.

The next delivery is swung on, fouled back. And a 2-2 count. Now, this is a big moment in this game. If Arizona's going to climb back into it, they need something to happen here in the eighth. Two out, two on, 5-0 Cleveland. Here's the 2-2 to Moreno. And as it was made, time was called. Oh, they gave Moreno a timeout just as Smith was coming to the plate with a pitch. Not sure why you allow that, but oh well. You have plenty of time to call timeout. You know how you nip that in the bud? You don't give it to him. The 2-2. Swing and a foul tip. Just barely stays alive.

0: The next offering, swing and a little floater, shallow center, helping coming hard, makes the catch, and Cade Smith gets the job done. 5-0 Cleveland. It's the middle of the eighth on the Cleveland Clinic Radio Network.
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7: Two in the third, three in the fifth. Chase DeLauder, RBI single, two-run double. Kyle Manzardo, RBI single. Patrick Bailey, solo bomb to center. 5-0 Cleveland. Kyle Manzardo, 1-for-3, an RBI single. Second inning of work, Ryan Thompson lets it fly, and it's on the outer edge. Dominant pitching today, Cleveland, a two-hit shutout. From Gavin Williams, Hunter Gaddis, Craig Yoho, Matt Festa, and Kate Smith. The next delivery from Thompson. Swing and a miss. Good slider. 0-2. 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Toyota, let's go places. All right, Rosie, who are the Guardians trading for?
8: Oh, boy.
7: I had never heard of them. The 0-2, backdoor slider and a beauty. Strike three called. Now is, oh, boy, a power hitter, left-handed, right-handed?
8: Yeah, I mean, I saw Chris Antonetti, Mike Chernoff, and Matt Forman walking out of the clubhouse this morning. I wonder how much sleep they'll get between now and 6 o'clock tomorrow, if at all. It just seems like, I mean, we're seeing some movement now with the Garcia trade. But it's got to be someone that's a significant upgrade.
7: You still haven't answered the question,
8: though.
7: That pitch outside a ball. I'll tell you what. If we ever have a play in Cleveland called Other Countries, you have nailed Switzerland to a T. Here's the 1-0. A swing and a pop-up. This one is playable between the mound and home plate. And caught on a basket catch in the front of the mound by Arenado. Thompson said, I'm out of the way. And Arenado went a long way, and the 10-time Gold Glover made a basket catch on the run. Two down. That'll bring up Gabriel Arias, 0-for-3. 5-0 Cleveland. We're in the eighth inning. The pitch, a swing and a dribbler to third. It is trickling foul.
8: Do they make a play for Nathaniel Lowe, or does that not work because he's left-handed?
7: For Cleveland?
8: Yeah.
7: Yeah, I don't think it works.
8: Left-handed.
7: Where can he play?
8: That's all I got for you, right?
7: Wow.
8: That wasn't very much, I know.
7: Sure glad I asked. Yeah, I'll tell you what.
8: Zach Neto's still out there.
7: I don't.
8: Again, another tough fit,
7: well,
8: though.
7: What do you do then?
8: Yeah.
7: With Travis Pisano?
8: Correct.
7: Huh. I'm going to tell Travis you want them to go get Zach Neto.
8: Now, wait a

0: Here's the 0-1 pitch. Fastball strike 0-2. I think, too, the cost for Zach Neto, for whomever, is mammoth.
1: Yes.
0: You better have a need for a shortstop if you're going to give up that much. The 0-2 pitch. Down low, 1-2.
1: That's the thing. There are bats out there, but where's the fit here? That's the struggle.
0: Well, there's some guys out there, but yeah.
1: What about you? What do you think?
0: Here's the 1-2 delivery. Got him swinging on a slider. I think the Guardians are going to get the ninth inning's next. 5-0 Cleveland.
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0: It's the ninth inning. Cade Smith trying to finish off this two-hit shutout. 5-0 Cleveland. Ketel Marte batting left-handed. Takes down and away, ball one. Gavin Williams, a perfect game through five. He's in line to get his 11th win. The bullpen's been brilliant today like they normally are. Pitch down and away, ball two, 2-0. 5 runs, 8 hits for Cleveland. Nothing on 2 hits for the Diamondbacks. Smith the set. The Vancouver Natives pitch. Bullseye at 2-1. 98 miles per hour on the fastball. Off day tomorrow. New York Mets Tuesday night. The 2-1. Swung on a weak chopper to short. Head high bounce handled by Rocchio, who throws out Marte. Well, I know he doesn't play for Cleveland anymore, but anytime you get a chance to watch Francisco Lindor play, it's worth the price of admission. What a great Cleveland Indian he was. Here's Max Kepler, 0 for 3. The longtime Minnesota Twin. The pitch to him down and away, a ball. And remember, if Arizona gets to the playoffs, Kepler cannot play. Because he got busted for PEDs. Missed the first half of the year. That pitch wide, 2-0. And now the rule was changed that if you get busted, yeah, you can come back after whatever it is, 80, 81 games, but you're not eligible for postseason. He cuts and misses. Boy, he was tardy on that fastball. 2-1 the count. And that's a left-handed power bat that Arizona would certainly like to have come October. Now the pitch. Gone! Another swing and a miss. I mean, Cade Smith right now is saying, off day tomorrow? Yeah, let's let her eat. 99 miles per hour. The pitch, a swing, and a foul back. One down, ninth inning, 5-0 Cleveland. This win, should they get it, gets them back over 500. The pitch, down low, full count. White Sox won their series in Tampa, so Cleveland needs a win to stay three out. Seattle leads Minnesota, 2-0 in the sixth. Cleveland tied with the Twins. Kepler with a pitch in on the fists, fouls it back. Boy, Detroit doesn't seem to have any hangover effect from losing Skubal. They're looking to sweep the Athletics 6-0 Tigers fifth inning. They're still a pretty good team. Payoff in the dirt. He walked him. Question is now, if you traded Tarek Skubal and you're Detroit, you would assume they'll trade Casey Mize, another upcoming free agent, between tomorrow night and today.
1: And if that happens, yes, they're still hanging around, but man, that's a lot of your rotation. Two really good pitchers.
0: Nolan Arenado takes one in the dirt. Ball one. Nice pick by Bailey. Well, if you were going for it, you wouldn't have traded Skubal. So you might as well trade Casey Mize. Even if they get in the playoffs, they're not going anywhere. The 1-0 pitch up and in. Ball two, 2-0. The Dodgers come September will be going with an 8-man rotation. Now the set by Cade Smith and the 2-0 delivery. Up and in, 3-0, and all of a sudden he's lost the strike zone. Walk Kepler, 3-0 on future Hall of Famer Nolan Arenado. Smith is ready. Here it comes. Bullseye. What a treat it's been this weekend. Two future Hall of Fame third basemen, Nolan Arenado, Jose Ramirez. You don't get to see that very often. Now the 3-1 delivery. And a little bit wide and back-to-back walks. And Tim Tawa to the plate. And out to the mound is pitching coach Carl Willis, maybe to just kind of try to slow down Cade Smith, give him a chance to catch his breath, compose himself. Trying to see who the Yankees gave up for Luis Garcia, because he's controllable. I mean, they had to give up some key prospects, but so far, not able to see anything on that.

0: Washington trying to position themselves. I mean, they're still within shouting distance, but in the National League, that wild card hunt is a little more challenging.
1: They are so vastly improved from a year ago. What a future they have. Here's Tim Tawa. And he bangs one up the middle. The shortstop, Rocchio, bobbled it. Everybody is safe. He wanted to turn a double play to end the game before he caught the ball. That'll be an error on Rocchio, and the bases are loaded. Oh, my goodness. Tawa hit it back up the middle, and Rocchio to his left had a potential double play ball until he bobbled the ball. And now you've got people all over the joint. And Ildemaro Vargas, the batter, 0 for 3. Switch hitter batting left-handed. And he fouls it off to the left, strike one. Boy, nothing's been easy this weekend in the late innings against this ball club. 5-0 Cleveland. Bases loaded, one down, ninth inning. Infield back, and the pitch waved at. Kind of looked like a hanging splitter, got away with it. Vargas down in the count, 0-2. Of course, Cade Smith, he strikes out more than a batter an inning. 70 strikeouts in 50 innings. The 0-2 delivery. Swing and a dribbler foul first base side. Will it do it again?

0: Smith fires. Pitch got him swinging on the heat. So a strikeout of Vargas. Two down. Bases still loaded. Cleveland with a 5-0 lead in the ninth. And the last hope for the Diamondbacks will be a pinch hitter. Tyler Locklear being pulled back. This will be the left-handed hitting Adrian Del Castillo to pinch it for Tyler Locklear. So two down, bases loaded. 5-0 Cleveland. The set and pitch, and it's in the dirt. What a block by Patrick Bailey for ball one. Del Castillo is batting 198, 5 homers, 24 RBIs. Even a home run here, Cleveland still has the lead. The 1-0, a swing and a foul back, 1-1 the count. Now the set, the pitch, swinging a ground ball to first. Mansardo gloves, goes to the bag, ball game. And the Guardians get the finale, and a two-hit shutout by 5 different Cleveland pitchers, and they knock off Arizona 5-0.
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0: We're back here in downtown Cleveland where the Guardians salvage the finale with the Diamondbacks and get a shutout in the process, as Cleveland is a winner here today by a score of 5-0. Gavin Williams gets win number 11. He had a perfect game through 5 innings, and he had his 5th consecutive start in which he struck out 10 or more and walked 1 or fewer. And that's only been done in the history of the game 2 other times. So what company Gavin Williams is in right now. And Cleveland had a 2-run third and a 3-run fifth. And then the bullpen got back to being its dominant self, which is normally the case, as the bullpen worked the final 3 1/3 innings of shutout relief. Final numbers when we come back.
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14: They took him with the second overall pick, and remember, they gave up a lot of resources in the trade with Cleveland. If I am going to give up that much talent and I am going to utilize the number two overall pick on a player, Mia, I don't want somebody that is going to be solid at wide receiver and cornerback. I want somebody that could be Hall of Fame worthy at either one of them, okay? And the chances of him being Hall of Fame game-changing worthy is likely to happen if he picks one of the two as opposed to playing them simultaneously. And that's another reason why, if I'm the Jaguars and I'm Hunter, I give him a lot of credit for trying to bite off this. But at the end of the day, his pathway is going to be far more stable if they pick one of the two facets.
15: But let's say he's like an A-minus at defensive back, and he's a solid B at wide receiver, and he's able to do both even if it's not full-time at wide receiver. Doesn't that put him on a Hall of Fame trajectory for doing something that no one else has ever done?
14: I don't know if that's a guarantee. I still would not settle for a B. Listen, I set a high standard, Mia. Number two overall pick? I mean, a franchise-changing player? I want an A+. And that's all I'm willing to settle for.
15: You also have to note, too, that this was a new regime that drafted Travis Hunter, and part of why they took him was because, in their eyes, he was the undisputed best player on their board, but second, because his competitive fire was needed to set the framework of what is a Jacksonville Jaguar moving forward. Coming up, the next big thing. 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
0: Well,
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0: The Rays, once upon a time, didn't want to pay Tyler Glasnow. The Angels didn't want to pay Shohei Ohtani. What the Los Angeles Dodgers across town were willing to do. 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
19: And he's going to be, he,
15: a full-fledged member of a rotation that already leads the major leagues in rotation ERA. So pretty stunning, really.
1: Yeah, the rich get richer, Alden, as you just outlined. But let's peel back the layers of this rotation a little bit more, because clearly, Skubal and Yamamoto, we know what pretty much we're getting out of them. Blake Snell, Tyler Glasnow, Shohei Ohtani have injury concerns connected to them. And the first two, it's a matter of their rehab assignments. How would you survey the field beyond the top two pitchers that I named and their outlook here moving forward?
15: Well, we'll start with Blake Snell. He's going to make one more rehab start this coming week. And then after that, assuming all goes well, he's coming back. So he will be back probably in a couple of weeks. He'll rejoin the rotation. Tyler Glasnow, he's been out since early May with back spasms. He's going to start a rehab assignment soon. Looks like middle to late August if he hits all the steps for his return. The one that I was wondering about the most, and this is something that I asked Andrew Friedman about specifically before the game, was Shohei Ohtani. He hasn't picked up a baseball in about a week and a half at this point. He hasn't pitched in a game since July 3rd. He continues to make starts in their lineup, but he also continues to be bothered by soreness in that left knee. So I did wonder if maybe getting Tarik Skubal would take some of the pressure off Shohei Ohtani coming back as a pitcher, and maybe the Dodgers don't force it as much given his importance to the lineup. What Andrew Friedman said was basically, where Shohei Ohtani stands now is the same place he stood when he spoke earlier this week, which is the Dodgers expect the knee to heal. They expect Shohei Ohtani to be a part of the rotation and pitching for them in October. What they hope for is that they approach October with all five of those guys in their rotation, all right? That's Yamamoto, Skubal, Snell, Glasnow, Ohtani, and they hope that they have some really difficult decisions in front of them. They're not there yet, but that's the way they look at it right now. Put off, get everybody healthy, put off those decisions until the end of September.
0: Ohtani was in the lineup last night, went 1-for-3 as the designated hitter in the Dodgers 3-2 loss to the Boston Red Sox. Red Sox will go for the sweep at Chavez Ravine tonight. Alden Gonzalez is on site for that contest tonight, which, of course, you'll be able to hear right here on ESPN Radio. Alden, do you anticipate the Dodgers are done prior to the trade deadline, less than 24 hours away, or do you believe Andrew Friedman has another trick up his sleeve?
15: I don't know if they have any big moves left. I think there's some maybe moves on the margins that they could still make. Eric Lauer and Alex Call are two names that I would watch for. Eric Lauer, a left-handed starting pitcher who has performed well since coming over here from the Blue Jays. He's getting moved to the bullpen now. They're going to try to trade him. And I think there would be some interest in him. And Alex Call, right-handed hitting corner outfielder at a time when there are a lot of teams looking for that, and there's not a lot of them available. So I would expect Alex Call to move as well. My question coming off of this is, can the Dodgers be opportunistic and try to move Emmett Sheehan and Justin Robleski to controllable starting pitchers who obviously, if everybody's healthy or even close to everybody's healthy, doesn't have a role in their rotation for the playoffs? Can they be opportunistic in this market, trade them for something else that could help them? I think that's probably a little bit far-fetched, but if you're thinking about, like, what's the next thing you're looking for outside of Colin Lauer, that would be it. That's what I'm watching.
1: Alden, the other part of the equation with respect to this Skubal trade is he is a pending free agent following this season. Yeah. Now, I know Scott Boras is his agent, so the likelihood of him signing an extension before the end of the season probably is on the low side of things. But how hard do you think the Dodgers will push to try to maybe get something done or at least negotiate something to put themselves in better position once this year ends? Because clearly they don't want to rent him for just half a season.
15: I don't think they're going to push at all. Number one, they know who his agent is. Tarik Skubal is on the verge of being on the open market where all 30 teams can bid on him, and he wants to be the highest paid starting pitcher in baseball history. So he is not going to sign an extension before that, and the Dodgers know that, and they're not even going to try. And I would say, too, that I think the Dodgers are viewing this purely as a rental as well, because you got to remember that we don't know what Major League Baseball's economic situation is going to be beyond this season.
1: Sure.
15: MLB has been pushing for a salary cap. The union is not going to agree to it There's going to be a long, hard-fought labor battle ahead of us, and nobody knows what kind of restrictions a team like the Dodgers is going to face.

0: trade deadline looming, it's thought that the Tigers may be about to trade away two-time Cy Young Award winner Tarek Skubal. CBS Television announcing today that lead NFL analyst Tony Romo has been placed on leave until further notice. This is the result of his arrest last week in his home state of Wisconsin on suspicion of driving under the influence. Golf second round of the PGA Rocket Mortgage Classic in Detroit. Ricky Fowler, Cameron Young, and Patrick Cantlay all share the lead. The trio are at 10 under par, one stroke ahead of the field. This is the Ohio News Network.
1: Your Skynet overnight forecast calls for a chance of showers or thunderstorms, partly cloudy skies, a low of 61 degrees. For Monday, sunshine with a high near 78. Tuesday, we can expect more sunshine, a high of 81 degrees. For Wednesday, sunny, warming up to 83. Thursday, a chance of showers or thunderstorms, mostly sunny and a high 83. For Skynet Weather, I'm Max Crenshaw, ESPN Radio, 1430 AM and 105.7 FM.
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1: Young or old, black or white, or anything in between. From employees to entrepreneurs, doctors to detectives, something

0: yeah. shit because it's so thick. Yeah. But you're trying though, and you try, mm-hmm. and then your straw starts to bend, and then your mouth and
1: your mm-hmm. mm-hmm. jaw start hurting.
0: Absolutely. Yeah.
2: Yeah. Your gums start bleeding.
0: Yeah, you're working on that thing. So absolutely.
2: Almost give yourself a hernia.
0: I got a thick milkshake is my number two.
2: Okay, me, I'm going with gravy. I'm not going to leave you out there like this, HD. Although a thick milkshake, it's like the angels coming down from heaven making people weep. But I'm with you about the gravy. The thicker the better when it comes to gravy, HD. I got that as number two on my list.
1: Shannon, I love yours, but I have to go with the one I had on my number one. That milkshake, that thick milkshake was on my number two on my list. But I'm with Freddie. I'm going with that thick gravy because if it's thin, it's not for the win.
2: It's water.
1: If it's thick... Yeah, you know what's top. We're going with gravy.
2: We were going down a dangerous turn there until we found the exit ramp. So gravy, brown, white, chicken, whatever, the thicker the better at number two.
3: Number three.
2: Shannon Penn, are you staying with milkshake at number three, or where are you going somewhere else with thick things, Shannon Penn?
0: No, I'm going to switch it up here. For my number three, I'm going back to milkshake eventually, but not here.
2: Right, okay.
0: For my number three.
2: All right.
0: Because this is a sports show, so I got to shout out my big guys. I'm going thick offensive linemen. I need my offensive linemen to be gargantuan. I need them to be big. I need them to be huge. Yeah. And they can't be like small guys. I need them to be muscular, big, that thick neck. You got to have a thick neck. You can't just be all here scrawny because you're out here battling against the best defensive tackles and the best pass rushers in the NFL. You got to protect the moneymaker, which is the quarterback. So for my number three, I'm going with a thick offensive lineman. Shout out to the interior lineman.
2: So you want beef trucks, not slim trucks.
0: Give me all the beef.
2: Uh-huh.
0: I don't want a little bit. I don't want these skinny athletic dudes out here trying to block. Give me the big maulers. I want the big dudes.
2: As our buddy Andy Gresso always says, we love when big people achieve.
0: The bigger, the better, Freddie. Big offensive line. With the thick necks.
2: Once again, heading down dangerous alleys and following this sequence when it comes to thick things. With me, I love the offensive linemen. So, Shannon, I'm with you on that one because nothing against skinny linemen or modest linemen or medium linemen. Give me the Caden Proctors of the world. Mm-hmm. Give me the Penei Sewells of the world.
1: Oh.
2: When a guy walks into a room and you can't see the other side of the room, if you're on the beach and you say, where's the ocean? When you're outside playing your kids, you say, where did the sun go? Those guys, offensive linemen. So, Shannon Penn, you got my kind of vote with them with offensive linemen.
0: We had Orlando Brown Jr. in studio
2: last year. Zeus was here.
0: That dude was huge.
2: My God.
0: He took up the entire studio. Yeah. Cool dude. Really, really friendly dude, by the way.
2: Usually, you hope so. You don't want those kind of big dudes with attitude and they come in mean. It just changes the temperature of your life as far as that goes. So, HD, we got two for those thick offensive line for me and Shannon Penn. What's number three on your list?
1: All right, I think E-Dog would agree with me on this one. You guys like the thick offensive lineman. I don't like how you left out the defensive lineman.
2: Okay.
1: There's nothing wrong with a thick six. That's one of those big guys, whether it's offensive lineman, whether it's defensive lineman, scoring a touchdown. Thick six. Shout out to Mike Golick Jr. Make sure you check him out. Him and his father starting on August 3rd, 10 a.m. to 12 noon, Monday through Friday. It's going to be fantastic. That's the new lineup August 3rd. Make sure you check it out. Everybody on the lineup, not just the new ones, but every single show. Mm. But that thick six, shout out once again to Mike Golick Jr.
2: By the way, the Golicks, they're like Slim Thickens now. They've lost all that weight.
1: I know.
2: Between Mike Golick and Mike Golick Jr. It used to be that Golick was that big. Now you can put him and Golick Jr. together, and it was the size of their dad when he played the Philadelphia Eagles in the National Football League. He went from thick to slick involving Golick.
1: We're not talking about Rick.
2: No.
1: We ain't talking about the patch over, y'all.
2: So we got defensive. Are we just saying linemen? Are we doing that for number three? D linemen, offensive linemen.
4: I haven't given my number three.
2: Okay,
4: yet.
2: What's your number three then?
4: Well, my number three, I want to give a shout out to the fullbacks, though. Let's give a shout out to some thick fullbacks, okay? Because nothing
2: no neck thick fullbacks,
4: Tony Richardson was very important to those Jets teams back in the day.
2: Tom Rathman of San Francisco.
4: A lot of great fullbacks. Let's not, you know, leave them out of this thick conversation. But
1: Floyd.
4: There's nothing better than a big boy touchdown. Come on. Come on. So I'm going to go with the thick six.
2: So just, are we talking about just big football players in general then at number three? Fullback, O-lineman, D-lineman.
1: it's like the thick six is just something different, right? Because you don't normally get to see these big guys scoring touchdowns. So when they do score these touchdowns, Freddie,
2: okay. All right.
1: There's a different level of excitement okay. amongst them, their teammates, and everyone else that's watching these games.
2: So in other words, is that number three is the big people achieving category.
0: Yeah, thick six. Thick six.
2: Whether it's a lineman catching like an offensive touchdown or a defensive lineman getting a block. I mean, Jordan Davis had the best, you know, big people a moment achievement.
1: That's last a thick year. Six.
2: Blocking the field goal, yes. The 380 pounds went that way when Jordan Davis winning that game for the Philadelphia Eagles. Okay, we got thick six. That's at number three. It's the Freddie Harris Selection Committee with me, Freddie Coleman, Harry Douglas, Shannon Penn, E-Duck, Eric Hanneman, and YOU together in Thick Six Harmony, because that's our Selection Committee topic du jour on ESPN Radio, the ESPN app, and ESPN Plus. Thick things, not T-H-I-C-K, T-H-I-C-C. Christine Lisi, our sports anchor goddess, when she brings those wonderful treats, one of those goodies, that's number one. Number two is gravy, the thicker the better, started by Harry Douglas. And number three, when you see a thick six in football, which means we're up to
3: number four.
2: I'm going to lead it with this one. Thick slice of pizza, man. Give me a good thick slice of pizza. And I don't mind thin slices as a New York guy, but you give me that kind of like Pizzeria Uno, that kind of Chicago kind of style pizza, the thicker, the better when it comes to the crust, the cheese.
1: So how everything. Is it, Freddie, when you first bite into that thick pizza?
2: It's just complete thick goodness, man.
3: This is the best of ESPN Radio.
5: Good afternoon. This is Paul Keels. Following an off day, the Cleveland Guardians return home to Progressive Field, where they will host the Arizona Diamondbacks tonight in the start of a weekend series. Cleveland begins this series two games out of first place in the American League Central. Mitch Bratt will be the starting pitcher for the Diamondbacks. Tanner Bibee on the mound for the Guardians. Cincinnati Reds will play the second of a four-game series at home with the Pittsburgh Pirates tonight. Following last night's victory, Reds manager Terry Francona more than happy about the work he got from starting pitcher Red Lauder.
6: I think with the second... The home run to Lau was a lead curveball that he hit for the home run, but he gave us six, got to, I think, 90, 91 maybe. So he's incrementally, he's working his way up, and I thought he looked good.
5: In tonight's matchup, it'll be Paul Skeens on the mound for the Pirates. Hunter Green will take the hill for the Reds. As the Detroit Tigers get ready to start a series of the Athletics tonight, they have scratched their scheduled starting pitcher, Casey Mize. Not out of injury, though. This with the trade-led deadline looming, it's thought that the Tigers may be about to trade away two-time Cy Young Award winner, Tarek Skubal. CBS Television announcing today that lead NFL analyst Tony Romo has been placed on leave until further notice. This is the result of his arrest last week in his home state of Wisconsin on suspicion of driving under the influence. Golf second round of the PGA Rocket Mortgage Classic in Detroit. Ricky Fowler, Cameron Young, and Patrick Cantlay all share the lead. The trio are at 10 under par, one stroke ahead of the field. This is the Ohio News Network.
7: Your Skynet overnight forecast calls for a chance of showers or thunderstorms, partly cloudy skies, a low of 61 degrees. For Monday, sunshine with a high near 78. Tuesday, we can expect more sunshine, a high of 81 degrees. For Wednesday, sunny, warming up to 83. Thursday, a chance of showers or thunderstorms, mostly sunny and a high 83. For Skynet weather, I'm Max Crenshaw, ESPN Radio, 1430 AM and 105.7 FM.
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11: I'm Ed Benkin. The Major League Baseball trade deadline is a day away, but the trades are happening on this Sunday. According to ESPN's Jeff Passan, the Yankees are acquiring infielder Luis Garcia Jr. for the Nationals in exchange for four right-handed pitching prospects. Meanwhile, Freddy Peralta is on his way to Tampa. The Mets traded Peralta to the Rays in exchange for three minor leaguers. Big trade coming last night with Tarek Skubal, and he is now a Dodger after last night's deal with Detroit. He is scheduled to make his first start for L.A. on Tuesday against the Cubs. Meanwhile, the Dodgers and Red Sox are getting set for baseball here on ESPN Radio as Boston looks for the sweep at Chavez Ravine. Games finishing up right now in the majors. Nearly everything is done for the day, but some games still going on. The Twins and Mariners tied at 6 as they are in the bottom of the ninth. Tigers are blowing out the A's 10-0 in the eighth in the post-school era. The Padres in the thick of the NL wildcard race lead the Giants 5-4 as they play in the eighth inning. Earlier today in New York, the Marlins won for the sixth time in seven games.
12: 3-2, Mack, he drives that one high in the air, right center field. Robert is back onto the track. It is gone. Joe Mack pumps one out to right center field.
11: They're calling 104.3 WQAM as the Marlins beat the Mets 2-1. In football, Jadeveon Clowney is returning to Houston. The pass rushers agreed to a contract with the Texans and confirmed the deal to the Houston Chronicle. WNBA today, the Lynx over the Fever 108-100. Olivia Miles led the way with 28. Sparks over the Fire 106-101. 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
13: Hey, this is Rich Eisen. 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

0: forecast calls for a chance of showers or thunderstorms, partly cloudy skies, a low of 61 degrees. For Monday, sunshine with a high near 78. Tuesday, we can expect more sunshine, a high of 81 degrees. For Wednesday, sunny, warming up to 83. Thursday, a chance of showers or thunderstorms, mostly sunny and a high 83. For Skynet Weather, I'm Max Crenshaw, ESPN Radio, 1430 AM and 105.7 FM.
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3: The Angels stopped a five-game losing streak and avoided a sweep at the hands of the Brewers.
4: He's already in his young career in the pitch, and that's lifted high, and that ball's hit well out into right center field, and that ball is gone. Wade Mechler jumps on one and drives it out, and that's a two-run shot, and the Angels have an early 2-0 lead.
3: The call from Angels Radio AM 830 as the Angels go on to blank the Brewers 3-0. Yankees winner against the Cubs 2-1. Tigers seem to do just fine on the post-school era in day one. They shut out the Athletics 11-0. Mariners get a late run. They beat the Twins 7-6. Padres over the Giants 5-4. San Diego a game back. The final wild card spot in the NL. Football news with Jadeveon Clowney. He's going back to the Texans. He's agreed to a new contract with Houston and confirmed the deal with the Houston Chronicle. WNBA Lynx over the Fever 108-100. Minnesota goes to 25-6 on the season.
5: Hey, this is Rich Eisen. Coming up on Monday, Thursday Night Football's Andrew Whitworth joins us to talk some ball. It's baseball trade deadline day. My Atlanta Falcons preview, and the actor LaMonica Garrett joins us to talk Lioness. 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

0: they, the Splash Brothers were, it was a nickname, but it wasn't really an iconic duo yet. And supposedly, Flip Saunders, the late Flip Saunders was Clay Thompson, and Jerry West threatened to resign. Kevin's Love ends up going to the Cavs for a package around Andrew Wiggins and Anthony Bennett, two number one overall picks. That's not a bad return. I was all ready for LeBron to go to Miami and to give his statement, because you remember in his letter, his Sports Illustrated letter, he wrote about all the players in Cleveland he was excited to play with and didn't put Wiggins on the list. And sure enough, he didn't play with them. LeBron had already, when that came out, I think LeBron kind of already decided how it was going to go. But anyway, in 2012, when James Harden was traded famously/infamously, depending on which side you want, from the Thunder to the Rockets, Kevin Martin was in that trade. The key part of that trade, yeah. By the way, that the Thunder talked to the Warriors about getting Klay Thompson in 2012. And there may have been some draft picks involved, obviously, but it would have been Klay, and the Warriors would have had the picks in, because I think that's the way it was gone. These were two future Hall of Famers that hadn't quite done it yet. But you can talk about a sliding doors moment, Bobby, if Klay Thompson gets traded for James Harden in 12. I mean, that's a big one.
1: And there was some scuttlebutt back then also for Klay for LaMarcus Aldridge. Like, that was one, too, that was talked about back then. So you're talking there, gets it big to Golden State, and it's before these guys took off. And I think it's amazing, the trades that don't happen and then what the domino effect on these teams winning championships.
0: Man, Klay on the Thunder.
2: Well, there would have been no Game 6 Klay, because remember,
0: it would have been every day Klay.
2: But that Game 6 Klay, that really took off in OKC when the Warriors were coming back from.
0: Trust me, I remember 3-1. Yeah, 3-1 down. Yeah. So, I mean, that
2: ended up being Kevin Durant's last home game in Oklahoma City.
0: Oh, wow.
2: Mm. By the way, great story on that night. Yeah. So the old Renaissance in Oklahoma City is where everybody would stay. And, the TV crews were staying there. And Barkley was down. This will shock you guys. He was down in the hotel bar holding court. So, I kind of went down there and benefited from Barkley's presence. And a wedding party came in. And really pretty bride. Yeah, the groom had pretty significantly outkicked his coverage. Barkley, being the gentleman that he is in the life of the party, got the two most expensive bottles of champagne in the house and to do a toast to celebrate the wedding.
0: What was the most expensive bottle of champagne at the Renaissance Oklahoma City downtown?
2: I couldn't tell you what the champagne was, but I can tell you word for word what Barkley's toast was. And everybody raised their glasses, and Barkley looked right at the bride and he said, "Now, just to let you know, I'm not going to do this for your next wedding." And then I can't remember the rest of it, but it was pretty funny.
0: Oh, man, that is amazing. Jackson, by the way, lets us know that he owns a tux. So,
2: I'm impressed.
0: I've got one. You've got one. Jackson's got one. I don't see why.
2: Hey, by the way, Jackson, let me just get out in front of this. Please don't make us wear a tux to your wedding. But if you do, I do have one.
0: Yeah, absolutely.
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4: This is ONN. Good afternoon. This is Paul Keels. Following an off day, the Cleveland Guardians return home to Progressive Field, where they will host the Arizona Diamondbacks tonight in the start of a weekend series. Cleveland begins this series two games out of first place in the American League Central. Mitch Bratt will be the starting pitcher for the Diamondbacks. Tanner Bibee on the mound for the Guardians. Cincinnati Reds will play the second of a four-game series at home with the Pittsburgh Pirates tonight. Following last night's victory, Reds manager Terry Francona more than happy about the work he got from starting pitcher Rhett Lauder.
5: I think with the second... The home run to Lau was a lead curveball that he hit for the home run, but he gave us six, got to, I think, 90, 91 maybe. So he's incrementally, he's working his way up, and I thought he looked good.
4: In tonight's matchup, it'll be Paul Skeens on the mound for the Pirates. Hunter Green will take the hill for the Reds. As the Detroit Tigers get ready to start a series of the Athletics tonight, they have scratched their scheduled starting pitcher, Casey Mize. Not out of injury, though. This with the trade-led deadline looming, it's thought that the Tigers may be about to trade away two-time Cy Young Award winner, Tarek Skubal. CBS Television announcing today that lead NFL analyst Tony Romo has been placed on leave until further notice. This is the result of his arrest last week in his home state of Wisconsin on suspicion of driving under the influence. Golf second round of the PGA Rocket Mortgage Classic in Detroit. Ricky Fowler, Cameron Young, and Patrick Cantlay all share the lead. The trio are at 10 under par, one stroke ahead of the field. This is the Ohio News Network.
6: Your Skynet overnight forecast calls for a chance of showers or thunderstorms, partly cloudy skies, a low of 61 degrees. For Monday, sunshine with a high near 78. Tuesday, we can expect more sunshine, a high of 81 degrees. For Wednesday, sunny, warming up to 83. Thursday, a chance of showers or thunderstorms, mostly sunny and a high 83. For Skynet Weather, I'm Max Crenshaw, ESPN Radio, 1430 AM and 105.7 FM.
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21: 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It's way back, and it is gone. Pena stays sizzling hot with a two-run homer, and the Astros extend their lead to 3-0.
20: That call from KBME 790 AM as the Astros win it by a count of 7-3. The Padres beat the Giants 5-4. San Diego now one game out of the final wild card spot of the National League. The Diamondbacks were called off by the Guardians 5-0. And the Phillies in a rain-shortened 6-inning game beat the Orioles 6-0. To NFL news, where Jadeveon Clowney is returning to Houston. Pass rusher has agreed to a contract with the Texans, and Jadeveon Clowney confirmed this to the Houston Chronicle. WNBA, the Sun and the Wings are underway. And right now it is Connecticut trailing Dallas by a count of 48-37 as they have reached the half.
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